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1: Every Tuesday from 7 to 9 p.m., tune into Life 101, TDN, and Royal Central Praise, where we pray, exhort you, and study the Word of God. 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

As we continue on our inspirational program for tonight, I acknowledge the presence of everyone listening wherever you are locked in tonight. We know we don't usually call names on a Tuesday night because we sometimes miss some, and then I get myself into trouble when I mention some and I don't mention others. But you know yourselves where you're listening, and I thank you very much for tuning in. And some of you who contact me while the program is on or even after the program and said, yes, I was listening or I always listen, we know that you are there. Thank you very much for tuning in the United States, in Canada, in Dominica, in St. Martin, in Guadeloupe, and all around in St. Lucia, Antigua, and some of the other islands. Wherever you are locked in at this time, it's always, always definitely a pleasure having you on. Let's take this beautiful one, one that I love very much, one Louange Vivante from a series of songs entitled Louange Vivante, one by Sylvain Ferry, a beautiful one in French language. So those of you who know the French, you can sing along with this one. Pour vous qui connaître langue française, vous pouvez chanter avec belle morceau là, ça y est, qui a fait moi plaisir, autant qui a inspiré moi chaque fois, moi tant les.

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1: That's what I seek to do on a Tuesday night. I sometimes confound Sunday and Tuesday. On a Tuesday night, this beautiful one, rebâtir ta maison, rebuild your house, and give us the breath of your Holy Spirit all upon us in order that we can be strong. And it's asking us that we need to be strong because we are His army. That's what it's saying in the French language for those of you who don't understand the French language. We have people who are listening in French. We have people who are listening in English. Nous avons des gens qui nous écoutent en français, qui ne comprennent pas l'anglais, qui ne comprennent pas le créole. 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Somebody wants to hear this song again. Long I did not hear this song. Thanks for playing. Do you have this song? I will never be the same again. Let me see if I can get it. I think this song was written. This song was sung by I think I have it somewhere, but I'll look for it for you in a little while. But in the meantime, let's take this one, an old classic of yesteryear. This song never dies. This man voice never dies. We will take this one in a while, but let's take this one by Chevel, DJ Nicolas, giving us his testimony.
2: Well, the Bible says

very powerful testimony by DJ Nicholas. Good evening to all the Jamaicans listening at this time, wherever you are listening. You know, it's doing it in the Jamaican dialect, but I understand it fairly well. And then, especially this part, he says that following some of those songs, some of those musical artists, he would follow those words literally. And I can talk about that because I could remember growing up as a little boy back in Dominica. This one of the songs was very popular. This text in this song was very popular. My feet is my only carriage, and some of the guys in my village refused to ride a car or a truck or anything of that nature. They would walk miles and miles and miles just because they heard in a song that my feet is my only carriage. So while they were trying to walk up and down everywhere they went, they would be walking, and without any shoes, they would not be going to Tong because the Tong was the concrete jungle and it was the Babylon, and they were not going there. They were going to the Zion, which was the hills and the bush, and they were not wearing the white man's clothes. They were wearing those little skirts, straw skirts around themselves. So while the person who was singing this song to them, in this song, he was riding in limousine and living in AC with good shoes and everything on his feet. Can you imagine that? So be not deceived. Be not deceived. And a very powerful testimony by DJ Nicholas. Let's play this one for the listening pleasure of Sherilyn family over in New Jersey, who requested this one.

old one by Evie Tornquist. She was Evie Tornquist, and she became Evie Tornquist Carlson. Could remember her beautiful voice singing at the crusades of the late Billy Graham, singing many of his crusades. Evie Tornquist and also George Beverly Shea would be singing a lot of Billy Graham crusades. At this time, you were at that, those days, you were looking at those films in black and white, but we didn't mind. We just had to be there to hear the word of God and to see. So the color wasn't too much what was important, but the word was more important. That's how we do it for you. C'est comme ça nous fait about tous les mardis. Et nous quoi inspirer et faire parole à mon Dieu et belle musique gospel. Let's get back to the Caribbean, some Caribbean rhythms at this time, bringing back an old one that never dies, that even if the person, the body itself has died, the soul has gone back to its maker, but this voice always remains beautiful and inspiring because he was one of the first Caribbean artists to be singing out of what we really knew as gospel music, because what we would consider gospel music were the hymns by George Beverly Shea and the Billy Graham International Crusade Choir, and some of the country and western songs coming from the US. This is what we appreciated, and this is what we grew up knowing as gospel songs. But when this man broke on the charts, he was criticized, but in it all he continued, so he led the way for many. Today he's no longer here, but his legacy still lives on in his music. Joseph Niles.

It Joseph Niles out of Barbados, a very beautiful golden voice. I think Joseph Niles must be part of the Heavenly Choir. A very, very, very unique and beautiful voice. Here's another group which followed in his footsteps. This one was based in Tortola, with Claude Parillon as the lead vocalist, who was from the village of Vickers in Dominica, but based in Tortola.

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5: This one now in the Creole language, one from back home on home soil, the late Foster Xavier, talking about, singing about under the blood of Jesus Christ in the Creole language.

0: Beautiful gospel music, Haitian style. We call it Haitian compa, gospel compa, interpreted in English to be saying that when you're in difficulties, when there is no food on the table, when there is no work, when there is no money, when there's illness, whatever the situation is with you, trust God. Just put your trust in God and He will definitely see you through. That was what this song was saying in the Creole language, the Haitian Creole language. Beautiful gospel, Haitian gospel music, called Compa. 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
1: It is God who works in you to will and to act in order to fulfill His good purpose. 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
2: 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Our part, God's part, was written by Leslie Coe and read by Stephen Tabor.
1: Philippians chapter 2, verses 12 and 13, and chapter 3, verses 12 through 16. Therefore, my dear friends, as you have always obeyed, not only in my presence, but now much more in my absence, continue to work out your salvation with fear and trembling. For it is God who works in you to will and to act in order to fulfill His good purpose. Not that I have already obtained all this, or have already arrived at my goal. But I press on to take hold of that for which Christ Jesus took hold of me. Brothers and sisters, I do not consider myself yet to have taken hold of it. But one thing I do, forgetting what is behind and straining toward what is ahead, I press on toward the goal to win the prize for which God has called me heavenward in Christ Jesus. All of us, then, who are mature, should take such a view of things. And if at some point you think differently, that too God will make clear to you. Only let us live up to what we have already attained. Our Part, God's Part, written by Leslie Coe. In Singapore, the government encourages people to support good causes by donation matching. It tops up donations to specific charities by contributing an equal amount or more. By effectively multiplying people's contributions, it hopes to encourage them to become more involved in charitable giving. This two-pronged approach reminds me of how believers in Jesus are called to God's standards of holiness in our discipleship journey. In his letter to the Philippians, Paul urges them to work out their salvation and press on. At the same time, he stresses that it is God who works in you to will and to act in order to fulfill His good purpose. Believers in Jesus aren't made right with God by good works or performance, but there is an idea of partnership in our spiritual growth. It requires heart and effort on our part, yet we do not do it by human strength. Having saved us by grace, God calls us to be holy, set apart for Him, and we respond in sincerity and gratitude. As we seek to obey and please Him, He enables and helps us to do so. He shows us when we go wrong, gives us strength to resist temptation, and empowers us to do what's right in His eyes. Let's pray. God, we ask You to help us pursue holiness with sincere hearts. As we seek to obey You, may Your Spirit work within us, shaping our desires, guiding our steps, and empowering us to live out Your good purpose. And in every moment, may we remember, You will faithfully complete the work You began in us. Thank You, Lord. In Jesus' name we pray. Amen.
2: 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What are your biggest challenges in seeking to be faithful and pleasing to God? How can you rely more on the Holy Spirit's strength?
3: Listen to music, words of wisdom, and lots more. Be blessed, be encouraged, be inspired.

That's where we've come to the end of our program for tonight, our inspirational program. It was a pleasure doing it for you. And also with you in mind, I pray that God will keep you through the night. He will give you a pleasant rest. He will give you sweet sleep. We know that sometimes it is not very easy for some to fall asleep because of the cares on their heart, because of the trouble in their minds. Sometimes you may have the best bed, you may have the best pillow, you may be in the most conducive room, but that sleep just won't come. But I pray God that He will give you sweet rest tonight, and He will permit you to see a new day. And what is important for us is that we are in good health, we are in good strength. He said in 3 Peter 2 that I wish above all things that you prosper and be in health, even as your soul prospers. So He wants the prosperity of our soul, He wants the prosperity of our heart, He wants to see us well. It is His will that we are well. I'm not saying that we cannot be sick, but He would prefer see us well. Sometimes sickness comes upon us because of sometimes the bad choices that we make, or sometimes of the things that we get ourselves exposed to. Sometimes it may be our fault, sometimes it may not be our fault, but in it all we have to live with it. But we pray God's guidance, His protection upon you, whatever the situation with you. Now maybe you might be struggling with something, with some ailment. As the Apostle Paul said, he had a thorn in the flesh that he prayed for three times, but he never got his healing. But what he was the assurance for him is that he said that your grace is sufficient for me. So may His grace be sufficient for you as you come to the end of this day and you prepare to face a new day. Or maybe you're listening in a country where you're just beginning your day, or maybe you're still some hours away from the end of the day. So whatever the situation is where you are, I just pray that God's strength and His peace will reign and abide in your hearts. 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Wishing everyone a pleasant nice rest until we meet again on my next program on Sunday at 6 p.m. Melting Pot, wishing everyone a blessed night. May God bless you. May God keep you. May He cause His face to shine upon you. And may He bring you peace.

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2. And I, brethren, when I came to you, came not with excellency of speech or of wisdom, declaring unto you the testimony of God. For I determined not to know anything among you save Jesus Christ and him crucified. And I was with you in weakness and in fear and in much trembling. And my speech and my preaching was not with enticing words of man's wisdom, but in demonstration of the Spirit and of power, that your faith should not stand in the wisdom of men, but in the power of God. Howbeit we speak wisdom among them that are perfect, yet not the wisdom of this world, nor of the princes of this world that come to naught, but we speak the wisdom of God in a mystery, even the hidden wisdom, which God ordained before the world unto our glory, which none of the princes of this world knew, for had they known it, they would not have crucified the Lord of glory. But as it is written, eye hath not seen, nor ear heard, neither have entered into the heart of man the things which God hath prepared for them that love him. But God hath revealed them unto us by his Spirit. For the Spirit searcheth all things, yea, the deep things of God. For what man knoweth the things of a man, save the spirit of man which is in him? Even so the things of God knoweth no man, but the Spirit of God. Now we have received not the spirit of the world, but the Spirit which is of God, that we might know the things that are freely given to us of God. Which things also we speak not in the words which man's wisdom teacheth, but which the Holy Ghost teacheth, comparing spiritual things with spiritual. But the natural man receiveth not the things of the Spirit of God, for they are foolishness unto him, neither can he know them, because they are spiritually discerned. But he that is spiritual judgeth all things, yet he himself is judged of no man. For who hath known the mind of the Lord, that he may instruct him? But we have the mind of Christ.

chapter 3. And I, brethren, could not speak unto you as unto spiritual, but as unto carnal, even as unto babes in Christ. I have fed you with milk, and not with meat. For hitherto ye were not able to bear it, neither yet now are ye able. For ye are yet carnal. For whereas there is among you envying and strife and divisions, are ye not carnal, and walk as men? For while one saith, I am of Paul, and another, I am of Apollos, are ye not carnal? Who then is Paul, and who is Apollos, but ministers by whom ye believed, even as the Lord gave to every man? I have planted, Apollos watered, but God gave the increase. So then neither is he that planteth anything, neither he that watereth, but God that giveth the increase. Now he that planteth and he that watereth are one, and every man shall receive his own reward according to his own labor. For we are laborers together with God. Ye are God's husbandry, ye are God's building. According to the grace of God which is given unto me as a wise master builder, I have laid the foundation, and another buildeth thereon. But let every man take heed how he buildeth thereupon. For other foundation can no man lay than that is laid, which is Jesus Christ. Now if any man build upon this foundation gold, silver, precious stones, wood, hay, stubble, every man's work shall be made manifest, for the day shall declare it, because it shall be revealed by fire, and the fire shall try every man's work of what sort it is. If any man's work abide which he hath built thereupon, he shall receive a reward. If any man's work shall be burned, he shall suffer loss, but he himself shall be saved, yet so as by fire. Know ye not that ye are the temple of God, and that the Spirit of God dwelleth in you? If any man defile the temple of God, him shall God destroy. For the temple of God is holy, which temple ye are. Let no man deceive himself. If any man among you seemeth to be wise in this world, let him become a fool, that he may be wise. For the wisdom of this world is foolishness with God. For it is written, He taketh the wise in their own craftiness. And again, the Lord knoweth the thoughts of the wise, that they are vain. Therefore let no man glory in men, for all things are yours. Paul, or Apollos, or Cephas, or the world, or life, or death, or things present, or things to come, all are yours, and ye are Christ's, and Christ is God.

Rest in the Lord and wait patiently for him. Fret not thyself because of him who prospereth in his way, because of the man who bringeth wicked devices to pass. Cease from anger and forsake wrath.

Let a man so account of us, as of the ministers of Christ and stewards of the mysteries of God. Moreover, it is required in stewards that a man be found faithful. But with me it is a very small thing that I should be judged of you, or of man's judgment. Yea, I judge not mine own self. For I know nothing by myself, yet am I not hereby justified. But he that judgeth me is the Lord. Therefore judge nothing before the time, until the Lord come, who both will bring to light the hidden things of darkness, and will make manifest the counsels of the hearts, and then shall every man have praise of God. And these things, brethren, I have in a figure transferred to myself and to Apollos for your sakes, that ye might learn in us not to think of men above that which is written, that no one of you be puffed up for one against another. For who maketh thee to differ from another? And what hast thou that thou didst not receive? Now, if thou didst receive it, why dost thou glory, as if thou hadst not received it? Now ye are full, now ye are rich, ye have reigned as kings without us, and I would to God ye did reign, that we also might reign with you. For I think that God hath set forth us the apostles last, as it were appointed to death, for we are made a spectacle unto the world, and to angels, and to men. We are fools for Christ's sake, but ye are wise in Christ. We are weak, but ye are strong. Ye are honorable, but we are despised. Even unto this present hour we both hunger and thirst, and are naked, and are buffeted, and have no certain dwelling place, and labor, working with our own hands. Being reviled, we bless. Being persecuted, we suffer it. Being defamed, we entreat. We are made as the filth of the world, and are the offscouring of all things unto this day. I write not these things to shame you, but as my beloved sons I warn you. For though ye have 10,000 instructors in Christ, yet have ye not many fathers. For in Christ I have begotten you through the gospel. Wherefore I beseech you, be ye followers of me. For this cause have I sent unto you Timotheus, who is my beloved son, and faithful in the Lord, who shall bring you into remembrance of my ways which be in Christ, as I teach everywhere in every church. Now some are puffed up, as though I would not come to you, but I will come to you shortly, if the Lord will, and will know, not the speech of them which are puffed up, but the power, for the kingdom of God is not in word, but in power. What will ye? Shall I come unto you with a rod, or in love, and in the spirit of meekness?

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1: You wouldn't have wanted to meet me during my dark years. Long hair, unshaven, sadistic. How did I get that way? With parents who moved us to a nice suburb so we could have the good life. Mom even took us to Sunday school and church where she sang in the choir. Then we moved to the country and gave up church. A neighbor took us kids to worship services until I was in junior high. Then Dad wanted me to caddy for him on Sunday while he played golf. My personality changed dramatically as my idols became Hitler and other modern-day murderers. I kept a swastika in my room and deliberately smoked at school, which was forbidden. When the principal ordered me to get rid of my collection of bizarre pictures and hate symbols, I switched my allegiance to drugs and rock musicians. After high school, I worked some and rebelled plenty. Took a bath now and then. My friends and I would get high and talk philosophy. I read the Bible because of the cool descriptions about God's wrath in the Old Testament. Then I started reading the New Testament and reveled in the words of Jesus as he railed against the hypocrites. The crucifixion, however, ended my obsession with brutality. I saw that Jesus had suffered and died for me. Long hair and all, I went back to church, and those people were not offended. God's love, demonstrated by those saints, drew me to the altar where I received Christ as Savior. God cleaned me up spiritually and physically so I could tell others about his salvation. I'm Gary Bergdorf, urging you to put your trust in the Lord. If the Son therefore shall make you free, ye shall be free indeed.
0: If you would like to be free from the weight of sin by accepting Jesus Christ as Lord and Savior, call 1-888-NEED-HIM right now. Free Indeed is a production of Pacific Garden Mission, 1458 South Canal Street, Chicago, Illinois, 60607. 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

0: Good morning. Welcome to Follow the Light, our daily Bible reading, reflection, and prayer. We're reading from Ezra chapter 7, and we'll pick back up from verse 12 to the end of the chapter. I'm reading from the English Standard Version. Here begins the reading of the Word of God. Azazes, King of Kings, to Ezra the priest, the scribe of the law of the Lord God of heaven, peace. And now I make a decree that any one of the people of Israel, or their priests or Levites in my kingdom, who freely offers to go to the Jerusalem, may go with you. For you are sent by the king and his seven counselors to make inquiries about Judah and Jerusalem according to the law of your God, which is in your hand, and also to carry the silver and gold that the king and his counselors have freely offered to the God of Israel, whose dwelling is in Jerusalem, with all the silver and gold that you shall find in the whole province of Babylonia, and with the freewill offerings of the people and the priests, vowed willingly for the house of their God that is in Jerusalem. With this money, then, you shall with all diligence buy bulls, rams, and lambs, with their grain offerings and their drink offerings, and you shall offer them on the altar of the house of the Lord your God in Jerusalem. Whatever seems good to you and your brothers to do with the rest of the silver and gold, you may do according to the will of your God. The vessels that have been given you for the service of the house of your God, you shall deliver before the God of Jerusalem. And whatever else is required for the house of your God, which it fails to you to provide, you may provide it out of the king's treasury. And I, Azazes the king, make a decree to all the treasurers in the province beyond the river. Whatever Ezra the priest, the scribe of the law of the God of heaven, requires of you, let it be done with all diligence. Up to 100 talents of silver, 100 cores of wheat, 100 baths of wine, 100 baths of oil and salt, without prescribing how much. Whatever is decreed by the God of heaven, let it be done in full for the house of the God of heaven, lest his wrath be against the realm of the king and his sons. We also notify you that it shall not be lawful to impose tribute, customs, or toll on any one of the priests, the Levites, the singers, the doorkeepers, the temple servants, or other servants of this house of God. And you, Ezra, according to the wisdom of your God that is in your hand, appoint magistrates and judges who may judge all the people in the province beyond the river, all such as know the laws of your God, and those who do not know them, you shall teach. Whoever will not obey the law of your God and the law of the king, let judgment be strictly executed on him, whether for death or for banishment or for confiscation of his goods or for imprisonment. Blessed be the Lord, the God of our fathers, who put such a thing as this into the heart of the king to beautify the house of the Lord that is in Jerusalem, and who extended to me his steadfast love before the king and his counselors, and before all the king's mighty officers. I took courage, for the hand of the Lord my God was on me, and I gathered leading men from Israel to go up with me. This is the word of the Lord. Father, please bless the reading of your word to our hearts, for your dear name's sake. Amen. Blessed be the Lord, the God of our fathers, who put such a thing as this into the heart of the king to beautify the house of the Lord. You know, it is a wonderful thing for the leader of a nation to honor God, not with just words, but with their whole hearts. It's a wonderful thing. And the nation who has a king, who has a leader, who has a president, who has a premier, who has members who are serving the public, it is good when their hearts are tuned to God. Is this very common? You can look around and you can assess and see. But our role is to pray for them so that they will do what is right and what is just in the for the people that they are responsible for. We see here this king who knew who Ezra was and who gave the command for Ezra to go up to do and to beautify and to teach the word of God to the people. So today, even today in our nation, as the people go to prayer for asking God's guidance and blessings and protection for as we face the hurricane season, I pray that all who are involved at this time will just, as we go before God, to just, as we seek His face, to believe that He hears and that He answers and that He will manifest His answers in His own time. You know, when God calls us to do take up an assignment, God provides. See, God spoke to the hearts of the people so that they would give towards the rebuilding, to give towards the His work in, as He was sending Ezra up to do what He had him to do. And so my question is, who are you taking with you? Who are you selecting to be that person who would be holding up your hand? It is very, very important that the people that you surround yourselves with, that I surround myself with, are people who can help me in my walk with God, and who, as the Word of God says, iron sharpens iron, that we together can be a force to be reckoned with for God. And so, whatever seems good, as was said in verse 18, whatever seems good to you and your brothers to do, according to the will of God, let it be done. God, if God called you to do something, God will equip you to do it. And so, you know, Ezra began and he said, blessed be the Lord, the God of our fathers. He ended this chapter with that. And let us bless the Lord. You know, as David said, I'll bless the Lord at all times. And God extends, just as he extended his steadfast love to Ezra, God will extend his love to you. Ezra said, concluded the chapter by saying, I took courage, for the hand of the Lord my God was on me. Today, I'm encouraging you, whatever you're facing, take courage. If you're facing grief, if you're facing disappointment, if you're facing loneliness, health challenges, whatever it is that you're facing, take courage. God will not leave you nor forsake you. His hand will be on you. Let us pray. Father, today we come before your presence with thanksgiving. Father, we enter into your courts with praise. Lord, we are thankful that we can come to you boldly. And so, dear Father God, today as we pray about the hurricane season, the storms, the hurricanes, and we're asking you to just, dear Father God, protect all of us. And in whatever country, whatever nation we're in, whatever natural disasters, dear Father God, are looming in the future that only you know about, Lord, we ask for mercy. And oh, dear Father God, for those, dear Father God, who are facing personal storms, dear Father God, I ask in the name of Jesus that you will still those storms. And dear Father, you will steer whatever disaster away from them. Father, we thank you that you are God. We thank you that you hear and that you answer and that you care for us, dear Father God. And so today, dear Lord Jesus, we bring our nation, We bring the nations of the region. We bring the nations of the world. We are war. Dear Father, is looming or happening even now, Lord. We ask for peace in the mighty name of Jesus. Oh, Father God, that songwriter says Jesus comes in the midst of the storm to deliver his children from harm. When the storm gets so rough, you say, that's enough. You come in the midst of the storm. Father God, we thank you for the wonderful examples that we got here from Ezra. And I pray, dear Father, that we will be like Ezra. We would study, we would read your word, and we will not just be hearers of your word. We will be doers. We'll put what we hear into practice, dear Father God. And those who do not know your word, as verse 25 says, those who do not know your word, Lord, and do not know you, let us teach in the name of Jesus. We bless you today. We honor you. And we give you all the glory, Lord. We pray that you'll have your way. In Jesus' name, with thanksgiving, we pray. Amen and amen. This is Sister Mavis wishing you a wonderful, wonderful day. Remember, God loves you and I love you. Thank you for praying for me and for praying for my family as I continue to pray for you and your family. God bless you.
1: Hello, family. It's Cousin Dan with today's devotional prayer and scripture. Heavenly Father, guide and protect our soldiers. As through hard times of war they travel, give them strength for the battle, hope for the future, and courage to face the unknown. In Jesus Christ's name I pray, amen. No one has greater love than to lay down his own life for his friends. John chapter 15, verse 13, Amplified Bible. Our soldiers suffer many hardships, months and even years away from their loved ones, and the constant threats of injury and death. If able to survive, they are haunted by memories of the atrocities of war. As we pray for peace and reflect on Jesus' love and ultimate sacrifice for us, let us pay tribute to those who have laid so costly a sacrifice upon the altar of freedom. Family, a soldier doesn't fight because he hates the enemy in front of him. He fights because he loves the people and country he left behind. Have a blessed day.
2: Listeners out there this morning, I welcome you to The Fountain. And today, The Fountain, as we embark upon a new month. This month, we want to focus on the family. And today, we look at God's design for the family. So the scripture says in Genesis chapter 2 and verse 24, therefore, a man shall leave his father and mother and be joined to his wife, and they shall become one flesh. So before there was a nation, a government, or a church, there was a family. In the opening chapters of Genesis, God established the family as the foundational unit of human society and the primary environment in which his purposes would be nurtured and passed from generation to generation. So family is not merely a social arrangement. It is a divine institution created by God to reflect his love, covenant, faithfulness, and relational nature. So in this text, the first thing we see here is a leaving. A man shall leave his father and mother, and this does not mean abandoning one's parents, but establishing a new primary covenant relationship. And God intended marriage to create a new family unit with its own identity, priorities, and responsibilities under his authority. The second thing we see here is the cleaving and be joined to his wife. The phrase conveys the idea of being firmly attached, holding fast, and remaining faithful. In a culture where relationships are often treated as temporary and conditional, God's design calls for covenant commitment. This commitment is not based merely on feeling, but on promise to love, honor, and remain faithful through every seasons of life. And the third and final one is unity. And they shall become one flesh. This unit encompasses far more than physical intimacy. It speaks of emotional, spiritual, and relational oneness. God's desire is that husband and wives grow together in purpose, faith, and devotion, reflecting the unity that exists within God's own nature. So the family is also God's chosen environment for spiritual formation. Throughout scriptures, parents are instructed to teach God's words diligently to their children, not only through formal instruction, but through daily example, according to Deuteronomy 6 and verse 6 to 7. Children often learn more from what they observe than from what they are told. A home where prayer is practiced, forgiveness is modeled, and God's word is honored becomes a fertile ground for spiritual growth this morning, as Sister Campbell prays for us right now.
3: Hallelujah. The family that prays together, stay together. Father, we acknowledge your greatness. We acknowledge your word from Genesis, from the beginning, God, you create the family. And so we give you thanks and praise this morning. We thank you for your goodness and for grace. We thank you, Lord, as we present the family to you this morning. I pray that the Spirit of God, Lord, will enfold, will cover, will protect, and will watch over the family unit this morning. Father God, we bless you. We acknowledge you. We thank you for you are with the family, God, as you lead and direct. I pray that your Holy Spirit will bring comfort and protection and healing and restoration unto the family as we give you thanks in Jesus' name.

0: beautiful song by Susan Hudson this morning, God's Plans for Family. Have a wonderful day coming from Pastor Clifton and Erica Campbell.
1: Come on, open your mouth and speak with me. Father, in the name of Jesus, I come before your throne of grace with boldness as your word declares in Hebrews 4 and 16. I come not on the basis of my own righteousness, but on the basis of the blood of Jesus, which has given me access into the holiest of all. I thank you, Lord, that I am accepted in the beloved. I thank you that I am not an orphan approaching a stranger. I am a son, I am a daughter approaching my father, and you delight in hearing my voice. Father, I declare that this day belongs to you and to me. I declare that every second of this day is loaded with your purpose. There is no such thing as a wasted day for me, because my steps are ordered by the Lord. Even what seems like a detour is a divine setup. Even what seems like a delay is a preparation. I trust your hand, Lord. I trust your timing. And I declare that I am right on schedule with the agenda of heaven for my life. Now, Father, I speak blessings over my mind. I declare that my mind is the mind of Christ. I declare that I have been given a spirit of power and of love and of a sound mind, as your word declares in 2 Timothy 1 and 7. I refuse a spirit of confusion. I refuse a spirit of depression. I refuse a spirit of anxiety. I cast down every imagination and every high thing that exalts itself against the knowledge of God. My thoughts are aligned with heaven. My mind is a sanctuary of divine wisdom. Creative ideas that will change my life and the lives of others are flowing to me right now. In the name of Jesus, I speak blessings over my body. Body, I speak to you with authority. You are not a site for the activity of sickness. You are the temple of the Holy Ghost. Every cell in my body is functioning in perfect alignment with the original design of my Creator. Every organ is sound. Every system is working. I declare divine health over my body, not because I deserve it, but because Jesus, who bore my sicknesses and carried my diseases, has already paid for my healing. By his stripes, I am healed. That is not a hope, that is a declaration. By his stripes, I am healed. I receive that healing now, and I walk in it all the days of my life. I speak blessings over my finances and my career. Lord, your word says in Philippians 4 and 19 that you shall supply all my needs according to your riches in glory by Christ Jesus. Not according to the state of the economy, not according to the failures of my past, according to your riches in glory. That is an inexhaustible resource. That is a divine supply chain that no recession can interrupt, that no inflation can diminish, that no corrupt government can shut down. My source is God, and God is never broke. I declare that money is coming to me from expected and unexpected sources. I declare that divine ideas that create income are being released to me. I declare that the work of my hands is blessed and profitable. I declare that I am a lender and not a borrower, that I am the head and not the tail, that I am above only and not beneath. This is not arrogance, this is covenant. I speak blessings over my relationships and my family. Lord, I declare that my home is a sanctuary of your peace. I declare that every relationship in my life that you have ordained is being strengthened today. I declare that toxic connections have been severed by the power of the Holy Ghost. I declare that my children walk in the wisdom of God, that my spouse is covered by the blood of Jesus, that my parents are under divine protection, that strife has no place in my household, that we dwell together in unity as the Lord commanded, the blessing, even life forevermore. I speak blessings over my spiritual life. Father, I declare that I am growing, that I am not where I was last year, that I am not where I was last month, that the grace upon my life is increasing and my capacity to carry the anointing is being enlarged. Lord, give me a greater hunger for your word. Give me a greater passion for prayer. Let me not be satisfied with a shallow spiritual experience when you have depths of wisdom and revelation reserved for those who seek you. I press in, Lord. I press in for more. Now, there is someone hearing this who is under a specific attack. The enemy has been working against a particular area of your life and you have felt the pressure. I want you to understand that the attack is a sign of the assignment. The enemy does not waste time attacking what is inconsequential. The intensity of the spiritual warfare over your life is a testimony to the significance of your destiny. And so right now, in the name of Jesus, I rise as an instrument in the hand of God, and I declare to you, the attack is broken. Every satanic agenda against your life, I command it to be dismantled in the name of Jesus. Every stronghold that the enemy has constructed, 2 years of negative confession, 2 years of unbelief, 2 years of fear, I declare those walls are coming down right now. You shall experience a sudden turnaround. You shall experience a sudden lifting. What has been heavy on you, the Lord is taking it off. What has been blocking you, the Lord is clearing the path. What has been silent, the Lord is causing it to speak. I declare open doors. Doors that no man can shut, the Lord is opening them for you. Doors of opportunity that seem to have been permanently closed, I declare they are coming open by the hand of the Lord in this season. Somebody is going to receive a call they were not expecting. Somebody is going to get an opportunity that they did not apply for. Somebody is going to have a divine connection that will change the trajectory of their entire life. That somebody is you. I declare financial turnaround. What was taken from you is being restored. The enemy is releasing what he stole. Your Elijah is being commanded to pay back sevenfold. Debts are being canceled. Provisions are materializing. Business ideas are gaining momentum. Contracts are being signed. Promotions are being released. Somebody is stepping into a new level of financial responsibility and capacity. You will not beg for bread. Your children will not beg for bread. You are entering into a dimension of divine sufficiency and divine overflow. I declare healing from the crown of your head to the sole of your feet. Let the healing power of God move through you right now. If there is sickness in your body, I command it to leave. Cancer, go. Diabetes, I rebuke you in the name of Jesus. Every chronic condition, every autoimmune disorder, every diagnosis that has brought fear to your heart, I speak the word of the Lord over you. He sent his word and healed them and delivered them from their destructions. That word is going forth right now. Receive your healing. Where there has been bitterness and unforgiveness, God is releasing grace. Where there has been distance and misunderstanding, God is opening channels of communication. I declare clarity of purpose. There are people in this place who have been confused about their direction. You have not been sure whether to go left or go right, whether to stay or to move, whether to invest or to hold back. And the Lord is releasing clarity right now. He's speaking to your spirit. He's illuminating the path. He's confirming the direction. You will not miss your way. The steps of a good man are ordered by the Lord, and he delights in his way. I declare supernatural speed. There are things in your life that have been moving slowly, painfully slowly. It has felt like you are walking through thick mud. But I declare that the season of slowness is ending and the season of speed is beginning. God is going to accelerate things in your life. He is going to compress timelines. He is going to do in 1 year what normally takes five. He is going to bring you to the place of your promise faster than you imagined. Get ready. Get your heart ready. Get your faith ready. Get your capacity ready. Because many times the delay was not God withholding. The delay was God preparing you to be able to handle what he was about to release. And now that the preparation has been accomplished, the release is imminent. Your time has come. Father, we receive all of this. We receive the word. We receive the prophecy. We receive the declaration. Let it be so in the lives of every person that has encountered this ministration, whether they heard it today or whether it finds them weeks from now. Let the word be alive when it gets to them. Let the prophecy be accurate when it reaches them. Let the prayer be answered when they receive it, because Lord, you are not bound by time. You are the eternal one, and the word that goes forth from your mouth does not return to you empty. It accomplishes what you please. It prospers in the purpose for which you sent it. We thank you, Lord. We receive it. We believe it. We declare that it is done in the mighty, matchless, magnificent name of Jesus Christ. The name that is above every name. The name at which every knee must bow, both in heaven and in earth and under the earth. The name that demons tremble at. The name that sickness must obey. The name that lack must respond to. The name that no power in the universe can resist. In that name, we seal this declaration. We seal this prayer, we seal this prophetic word. Let it go forth and let it produce fruits that remains. Hallelujah.

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1: I don't understand, Jesus, how I could do greater works than you have done, and I even don't even understand how I can do the works that you've done. I mean, I've never raised anybody from the dead. Well, maybe you haven't, but have you prayed for people and they were healed? Have you shown love to someone? Have you been gracious? Have you been forgiving to others? But then Jesus blows it all up and says, you're going to do greater works than I've done. How is that possibly true?
0: Live for His glory is Pastor Jack's message, reminding us that in a changing world, one God-given calling can transform your words, your work, and your everyday life. 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
1: If you've ever cried out something like this, Lord, why aren't you answering my prayers? You're not alone. But nothing can replace what happens when you and I slow down and we take advantage of this excellent book written by Dr. Erwin Lutzer. Because listen, why doesn't God answer my prayers? That's the title of his book, and that's also the cry of our hearts, isn't it? This powerful book tackles those moments in our lives when we pray for someone but they're not healed. When tragedy strikes, we don't know why. When evil seems to be winning, it doesn't seem fair. When God feels so far away can sometimes be a torture to our souls. But in this excellent book, you'll discover biblical truth that can carry you through the trials and the tears into a deeper trust in God's wisdom, His goodness, and His timing. This is a must-have book for you and your family and for those that you love. So please, order your copy, Why Doesn't God Answer My Prayers, now at jackhibbs.com.

0: 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The things around us change. Fashion changes. Technology changes. Political leaders change. But the greatest change of all is what God does with us internally. God has put you and I on a train, as it were, bound for heaven. And I love that thought, which means you and I are to live every day the life that we're living for the glory of God. To live life for His glory is why you and I are alive. And in this message, we're going to be looking at that today. It's not about you, it's not about me, it's not about anything externally in our lives except for this reason. In the end, it's all about God's glory. So I'm going to ask you to grab your Bibles and turn in this study to a message that I hope challenges you tremendously, that it's God's will that you and I experience a transformation to the point that, as the Word of God teaches us, that you and I can go about being like the Lord in this world, serving others, loving on others, because it's no longer us doing it, but it's Christ doing it through us all to the glory of God. Simply put, live life for His glory. Let's find out how we can do that from the Word of God right now. Corinthians chapter 10, verse 31 says, "Therefore, whether you eat or drink, or whatever you do, do all to the glory of God. Give no offense, either to the Jews or to the Greeks or Gentiles, or the church of God." So there's three categories mentioned. Don't be offensive. "Just as I also please all men in all things," says the apostle, "not seeking my own profit, but the profit of many, that they may be saved." Notice that his drive is, I want to make sure that in discipleship, the church is saved. Those that I teach and speak to, Paul is saying, I want to make sure that they've made their calling and election sure. And to the Gentile, I want to make sure the Gentile has the opportunity to be saved. The Gentile is the non-Jew. And to the Jew, Paul said he spoke of these things pertaining to the kingdom of God. And that word means things that belong to the kingdom. The politic, technically, is the word of God. To identify with God, to do the things that God desires to have accomplished. Romans chapter 15, are you guys okay?
1: Yes.
0: Romans chapter 15, verse 17. This is in the English Standard Version. It's a nice read right here. "In Christ Jesus, then, I have reason to be proud of my work for God." Notice this verse we're studying right now. Notice how the ESV puts it. This is very good. We have a tendency to take this the wrong way. We overreact. In Christ Jesus, the qualifier, church, is the word in, I-N. Write it down. The qualifier, if you're in a seminary course, you'd have to do this. Explain this verse. Number one, qualifier is the word in. That's the qualifier. In who? In what? In Christ Jesus. All right? What then? I have reason to be proud of my work for God. None of us, let's be honest, not a single one of us would say right now, "Hey, everybody, in Christ Jesus, I'm proud of the work that I've done for God." Nobody would say that. But Paul would say it. You want to know why he would say it? Because he would be able, don't miss this, he would be able to communicate those truths in a way that is so humble and so God glorifying that you, when you hear Paul say it, would never think he's talking about his own strength. This is where we miss it. His own powers, his own abilities. Folks, listen, we got to get away from ourselves. You know, I just need some me time. No, you don't. You need to get away from you. You need to leave you at the next stop. Because here's the deal. The evidence that we spend too much time with us is, well, I did do a pretty good job on that one. Oh, I led another person to Christ. Ooh, make me want to vomit, right? But when the Holy Spirit has a hold of you, you know, people talk about tone. I could tell you, "I love you," or I could tell you, "I love you." It's all in the tone. When Paul says, "I am proud," you understand that he is saying, "I've already written in other books to all you guys that I'm the chief of sinners, that out of me, no good thing can come. I am so proud in the qualifier, Christ Jesus, that I have done work for God. He's not saved by those works. He's giving God the honor that God has worked through, Paul would say today, a clown. Somebody who's the chief of the worst. That's what Paul would say. Well, that's the ESV. Look at the NIV. The NIV puts Romans 15, verse 17, chapter 15, verse 17 this way. Therefore, I glory in Christ Jesus in my service to God. Notice that the translators equate work to service. I like that. You want to know why? The word service can also be translated worship. Now all of a sudden I see what Paul... In fact, let's back up. Let's go back to the ESV. Everybody watch. I'm going to read it different. In Christ Jesus, then, I have reason to be proud of my worship for God. Makes a difference, right? And of course, he's not talking about that human pride. That would be sin. Colossians chapter 1, verse 10 tells us that you may walk worthy of the Lord, fully pleasing him, being fruitful in every good work, and increasing in the knowledge of God. I always submit to you that that is literally impossible to do apart from the person of the Holy Spirit. Those of you who are not born again, but you're very religious, you have a hard time with that verse. You'd rather just go on to the next verse. Because the moment you think this way, that you walk worthy of the Lord, I'm worthy. I just checked, I'm worthy. And the Holy Spirit saying, yeah, no, you're not. He'll remind you of things to humble you. Fully pleasing him. Church, the only way that you and I can actually fully please him is even though we are dust and we are prone to sin, even though we hate sin, we still sin, not by plan, but by weakness. That, listen, even in that life that we fail at, did you know that you are pleasing to God? Can you handle that? Hear me out. Don't answer. Do you love Jesus? You say, oh, I love Jesus with all my heart. Yes, me too. Do you serve him? Yes, I serve him. But now you start thinking like this. Yes, I serve him, but I need to serve him more. Do you worship the Lord? I worship the Lord, but not enough. Do you pray? I pray, but not very often. Not as long as I should. You see, the moment you start and then you think about you, the sunshine comes out and then the cloud blocks it out. And that cloud is your pride. You may be a believer and you're on your way to heaven, but you're not happy about it because you think you never pray enough. You think you never give enough. You think you never serve enough. You know what Paul the Apostle said? He said, look, who can figure this stuff out? I don't even judge myself in these areas. I leave that to God. You can never bring your merit to God. Jesus is the merit, plus nothing. And that's vitally important that you understand that. John chapter 14, verse 12. Jesus says, most assuredly, I say to you, he who believes in me, the works that I do, he will do also. Did you hear that? What? And greater works than these he will do, because I go to my Father. Church family, if you ever want to pick on a verse, do that one. Jesus said, most assuredly, that means absolutely, absolutely. Truly, truly, I say to you, he, she, who believes in me, the works that I do, he or she will do also. He said, now I'm having a hard time with this Bible. Oh, Jesus doubles down. And greater works than these, he or she will do because I go to my Father. What on earth is he talking about? Listen, this is very fun. Jesus said, my children, as they go and minister to others, they're going to do the works that I do. They're going to do greater works. How can we possibly do greater works? There's a great answer to this. I'm just going to draw this out for a moment. Do you see the qualifier in this verse? I don't understand, Jesus.

But then Jesus blows it all up and says, you're going to do greater works than I've done. How is that possibly true? Before I answer that, note the qualifier. This qualifier is not at the beginning. It's at the end. Do you see it? Because what? Because I go to my Father. Translation. Hey, you guys, because I'm going to go to my Father, you know all the stuff that I've done, you're going to do it also. And because I'm going to the Father, the Holy Spirit's going to come. And you're going to do greater things. What's the greater thing? You can raise somebody from the dead. You and I could raise somebody from the dead. The problem is, in fact, Jesus raised people from the dead. But they had to die again. Right? Think about that. You ever think about that? He raised Lazarus. He raised Lazarus from the dead. But Lazarus had to live his life and die again. You can raise somebody from the dead, but they're going to have to die again. Unless the rapture happens. That'd be cool. Get raised from the dead, and then the rapture happens in your lifetime. That's a super duper. But check this out. Because Jesus went to the Father on the day of Pentecost, what happened? The Holy Spirit came down. What happened when the Holy Spirit came down? People began to believe in the gospel because the church was empowered by the Holy Spirit, and they preached the gospel from Jerusalem, Judea, Samaria, to the uttermost parts of the earth until it wound up in Chino Hills. And when Jesus said, you'll do greater works than me, listen, Jesus, you can honestly never accuse Jesus of being an evangelist. Did he evangelize? Yes, of course, but not the way that you'd expect at the stadium or in church. Jesus said this way. Well, I'm obviously making this up right now. This is a disclosure. Hey, thank you for coming, everybody. Great that you're here. Hope you enjoyed the worship. If you do not pick up your cross and follow me, you'll have no part with me. Unless you're willing to consider yourself dead, you'll never live. Unless you're born a second time, you're going to wind up experiencing hell. Have a great day. When the rich young ruler came to Jesus, he said to Jesus, good master, what must I do to be saved? What did Jesus say? It was amazing. Jesus said, by the way, the guy was rich, young, and a ruler. Rich. Jesus could have said, you know, we could really use his money. He was young. We could use his energy. And maybe he'll influence younger people and we'll have young people come. And he has authority. He's a ruler. This guy's, he's like the forerunner of every yuppie that there'll ever be. No, Jesus says, I tell you what, you want to inherit the kingdom of heaven? Go sell everything that you have. And come and follow me. Is that how you get to heaven? By selling everything you have? No. What was Jesus doing? He was hitting that man right in the idols. All of his idols. All of the things that that man equated to meaning, success, and power. They were anything and everything but God. And Jesus hit him right in the idols and says, go sell all that you have and come and follow me. Jesus knew that that man would not give up his other gods. Friends, when Jesus says greater works you will do, when you share the Lord Jesus Christ with someone in evangelism, if you tell just another person about the love of Jesus Christ and the gospel of God, when you do that, Jesus says, you're doing greater works than me. When somebody comes to Christ, we have no evidence in the Bible that when someone's raised from the dead or their blind sight is open, do the angels applaud? Are you, correct me if I'm wrong, church. Is there any verse that says when one person regains their sight, the angels of heaven rejoice? No. What does the Bible say? When one person repents and comes to Christ, the angels in heaven rejoice. Wow, Jesus said, you'll do greater works, and that's called upon us. Paul is not going to be some pie in the sky orator who, not to offend anybody, but would never take a course of philosophy without inserting the gospel. Paul would never host a rally to talk about something and never bring up the gospel. Are you hearing me? The gospel's the answer.

0: The Word of God is the answer. And Paul is saying, I have learned from God to not speak about anything that He first has not worked out in my life. I love that. That's a reality. It's kind of, you know, the opposite is this. Somebody who's a family psychologist, and you go to his office and he's like 13 years old. And he's got all the degrees on the wall, and you're there to talk about marriage. Yeah, we need you to help us with our marriage. And then 30 minutes into it, you find out that the guy's never been married. I don't care if you have a degree from all of the universities put together. Unless you've been married, you're not qualified. Amen. Well, how do you know? Been there. I've done been married, still married. It's been 47. Yeah, I think 46, maybe 47 this year. Maybe I'll have to check. A long time, decades. Decades. Listen, and that's like somebody, you go to get counseling to somebody. We need help with our children. We have a teenager. Do you have a teenager? No, I've read about them, but I don't have one. I can't hear anything. No. Paul the Apostle said things like this. I want you to follow Christ. And somebody from the crowd goes, yeah, well, what do you know? Paul would say, this is what I know. I was at the top of the food chain in Judaism. I made all the money and had all the power. And I met Jesus on my way to Damascus. I was out to hunt down Christians. He knocked me off my horse. He spoke to me. And when he revealed himself to me, I found out that I was absolutely hell-bent on the course of destruction. And then he began to go to work in my life. Let's be honest, everybody. I know you might have brought your non-Christian friend, but let's tell him straight up. You want to get your teeth knocked out? Say, of course not. Well, then don't become a Christian. Because you become a Christian, you just get your spiritual teeth knocked out. I heard a woman give a testimony last night who from L.A. spent her young life from the ages she was sexually abused at the age of 5. She was then sold into slavery in Los Angeles at the age of 14. Long story short, she's been rescued by Jesus Christ and she has a ministry now. Yeah, that's awesome. But you know what she said? She said, I accepted Jesus Christ and he went to work in my life. And she said, I'm going to tell you right now, Jesus Christ makes you deal with your past. Jesus Christ causes you to have the victory over your past, but you got to face it with him. He'll walk you down the hallway of your past. And she said, if you think being a Christian is an easy thing to do, then you just need to stay home. But if you want to really live, she said, Jesus will get a hold of you in reality. And he'll start cleaning house. And she said, it's painful. And she said, I wouldn't have it any other way. She goes, I'm free now. She's free. Listen, you need to know that. We need to stop this warm and fuzzy stuff. And come to Jesus Christ and say, Lord, if you need to gut me, I'm inviting you to gut me. And I say that in faith, Jesus. I'm trusting you to be gentle enough, but take me to the limit enough because you know me. I don't even know me. And you know what you want to do in my life. So you come inside and you do what you need to do. And if I scream, if I tell you to stop, don't listen to me. No matter what you hear, come out of my mouth. Don't stop. And Jesus, he's rolling up his sleeve and getting out his tools. And he'll say, oh, no, thank you, I appreciate that. But once I begin a good work, I don't stop until it's completed. That's Ephesians chapter 1, verse 6. Friends, how thrilling is it that God says to us that we can and we get to and we do live for His glory? What an amazing mission in life. How many young people need to hear that today? That we would live out intentionally, daily, our lives for the glory of God? What if we had a mission and a vision? Well, we do. My friend, it's to speak to other people.
1: with the value that God holds them in such beautiful esteem. He wants us to speak to others, to love on others. He wants us to engage others, to show the love of God. That's how He's going to reach the world, is through you and I. Isn't it amazing? God touches you because He has transformed you from the inside out. That comes out of you, and that tremendous reality will cause you to speak to people differently. You're going to treat people differently. You're going to use different words. You're going to act different because it's Him doing it through you. It's not something that you do on your own. So what is so important is that this born-again relationship that brings us to a life of living the glory of God, if we do this every day with the Lord Jesus Christ, with how we deal with people and how we respond to them, we can win so many people to Christ just by how we treat them, to love on them. So friends, more than ever, the world needs to see a true representation of Jesus Christ. How's that going to happen? It's going to happen through you and through me as we live for His glory. And that's why we're here at Real Life. You can go to jackhibbs.com and connect with us on all the various platforms. But know this, that is our desire for you to know the Word of God, because that will give you the power of the Holy Spirit that will transform you. Until next time, God bless you.
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1: If you've ever cried out something like this, "Lord, why aren't you answering my prayers?" You're not alone. But nothing can replace what happens when you and I slow down and we take advantage of this excellent book written by Dr. Erwin Lutzer. Because listen, why doesn't God answer my prayers? That's the title of his book, and that's also the cry of our hearts, isn't it? This powerful book tackles those moments in our lives when we pray for someone, but they're not healed. When tragedy strikes, we don't know why. When evil seems to be winning, it doesn't seem fair. When God feels so far away, can sometimes be a torture to our souls. But in this excellent book, you'll discover biblical truth that can carry you through the trials and the tears into a deeper trust in God's wisdom, His goodness, and His timing. 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
8: Coming next, it's Outlook with me, Jo Fidgen. In one day, in December 2015, Mar Garcia Puig was elected as an MP to the Spanish Parliament, gave birth to twins, and was flattened by postpartum psychosis.
9: I had this triple hypochondria. I felt symptoms in myself, but as well as in my children. I was obsessed that my children were ill, and I saw things in my children nobody else saw.
8: Mar decided not to tell her fellow MPs about her severe anxiety, fearing their reaction.
9: There were some words that were only used for women, like hysterical, don't get hysterical, don't get so nervous. These kind of things are very much said about women, but not for men. Men can be other things. So my anxiety was a kind of secret. I couldn't tell anyone.
8: To face the future, Ma turned to the history of motherhood and madness. Her story after the news.
10: BBC News with Moira Alderson. Kuwait says at least one person's been killed and several wounded after Iranian drones struck a terminal building at its international airport, as renewed skirmishes between US and Iranian forces test a shaky ceasefire. Tehran has accused Washington of striking an Iranian oil tanker in the Strait of Hormuz and a telecommunications tower on Keshem Island. Iran said it targeted US bases in the region in retaliation. Yoland Nell is in Jerusalem.
11: Overnight, the US military said it launched strikes on an Iranian military facility that was in retaliation, it said, for Iranian missiles fired at Kuwait and Bahrain. And it said Iran had fired two missiles at Kuwait that fell apart en route, and that US and Bahraini forces had intercepted missiles aimed at Bahrain. Of course, Bahrain is the host country for the US Navy's Fifth Fleet. And the US Central Command also said it downed multiple drones targeting US forces in Kuwait.
10: Six people are reported to have been killed in Israeli strikes on the city of Tyre in southern Lebanon. A medical source said four Syrian nationals and two Palestinians had died. The Israeli military said sirens had sounded in northern Israel because of what it described as infiltration by hostile aircraft. Ukraine says it's hit a Russian warship in a port near St. Petersburg as part of a wave of drone attacks targeting the area. It says the strike caused a large fire. President Zelensky said an oil terminal was also hit. The attacks come as St. Petersburg hosts a major economic forum with thousands in attendance. Vitaly Shevchenko is in Kyiv.
12: The Ukrainian general staff said they targeted the oil terminal in St. Petersburg and also a naval base in Kronstadt, which is a short distance away from St. Petersburg, apparently striking a number of naval ships. Earlier today, Volodymyr Zelensky, the Ukrainian president, issued a statement calling the strikes long-distance sanctions against Russia.
10: Vitaly Shevchenko with that report. At least 21 people have been killed in a fire at a multi-storey building in Delhi. The property accommodated patients and relatives of those receiving treatment at a nearby hospital. Umang Poda reports from India's capital.
13: The building in the Malviyanagar district was operating as a bed and breakfast. Local media say several of those killed were foreign nationals who travelled to India for medical treatment. Video showed some people jumping from upper floors to escape the blaze. India's Prime Minister Narendra Modi expressed his condolences and announced compensation for those killed and injured. Police say the fire has been put out. The cause remains unknown. Authorities say they're investigating whether the building had the requisite permissions, and anyone found responsible for any violations would face criminal proceedings.
10: You're listening to World News from the BBC. Malawi says it will help repatriate citizens from South Africa following a wave of anti-immigration protests. The Foreign Ministry says it's monitoring reports of attacks targeting African migrants and has raised concerns with South African authorities. The move follows a similar announcement by Mozambique, which said it was helping its nationals return. A British parliamentary committee has called on the government to end a data contract between the UK's state-funded National Health Service and the US tech giant Palantir, saying there's a clear mismatch with UK values. The company has deep links in US defence and security. Hugh Pym reports.
14: NHS England awarded Palantir the 7-year data contract, which includes helping the management of hospital waiting lists, in 2023. But there's a break clause early next year, which the Commons Committee proposes the government uses to appoint a company it describes as more compatible with UK values. It says the reliance on a small number of US-based providers poses a clear vulnerability. Palantir said its platform had provided benefits for patients. The government said it was speeding up diagnoses and treatment.
10: France's Consumer Protection Agency has fined the Chinese fashion retailer Shein $25 million. The agency says there have been problems with order confirmations, returns, and information about the environmental quality of products. Shein said the fine was disproportionate. The BBC's US partner organisation, CBS News, has sacked one of its best-known on-air correspondents, Scott Pelley, after a heated row about its flagship news magazine programme. The newly appointed executive producer of 60 Minutes, Nick Bilton, accused Scott Pelley of hijacking his first staff meeting to disparage him. After his sacking, Mr. Pelley accused the new owners of CBS of trying to curry favour with the Trump administration. Last year, it became a part of Paramount Skydance, controlled by the Ellison family, who've been described as allies of Mr. Trump. BBC News.
8: Welcome to Outlook from the BBC World Service. Hello, I'm Jo Fidgen. The 20th of December 2015 was an extraordinary day in the life of Mar Garcia Puig from Barcelona. That day, she became a mum, unexpectedly early, giving birth to twins, Sara and David. And she was elected to the Spanish Parliament.
9: Yes, that's it. During the whole day I was in labour, giving birth. There were elections in Spain, and I was elected for the Parliament. So I became a mother of premature twins, and at the same time I became a member of the Parliament for the first time. And for someone like me, that I had never been involved in politics, it was something very new in my life.
8: What do you remember of the moment that Sara and David were born?
9: I remember mostly fear, which is something very sad to admit, because I think the happiness of the moment gets very much darkened by the fear.
8: Fear of what specifically?
9: I had never thought that giving birth would bring to my mind death in such a strong way. My children were premature, so when I had my first child in my arms...
8: Who was first?
9: It was Sara, yes, Sara. I was trembling that such a vulnerable, fragile thing could live. And this very fragile thing depended absolutely on me. And this fear, which doctors would say pathological, but I think it was kind of logical, because when you give birth, there's a door that opens and it can close at any moment. You realize it's so fragile. Everything is so mad. That's the key word, madness, because it's so mad that in just 1 second, you are hearing your children crying, which before that were inside your body, you know?
8: You use the word madness. You've talked about feeling like you were going mad. There was a diagnosis given to you pretty swiftly, which was severe postpartum anxiety and hypochondrial delusions. So you say doctors said it was a pathology. They had a name for it. They said you are extremely unwell. This anxiety is not rational and we need to help.
9: Yes, my children went to this special place for premature children. And when I woke up on my own in my hospital room, I had this feeling that I was going to die, that I was very ill. And I was feeling it all over my body. Different doctors came to my room and they examined me. They couldn't find anything. And they said, a psychiatrist is coming to see you. I was like begging her, tell the doctors to take me seriously. Please tell them that I am extremely ill and I cannot die because I have my children. I have to take care of them. And that was the moment when madness, when madness was present in the room, when my family realized that there was something going on in my mind, in my feelings, and not in my body.
8: I mean, You're going through an extraordinary amount at that point, aren't you? You've got two enormous new jobs, as a mother, as a politician, and you feel like you're going mad.
9: Yes, that's it.
8: Are you amazed that you got through this?
9: I'm amazed I got through this, but if I have to be fair, I owe very much to the network I had. If I hadn't have the father of my children who was staying at home, my mother, my sister, it would have been totally impossible for me. And at the same time, I felt I had no chance. I mean, for me, resigning on my parliamentary duties was out of question. I mean, it has taken us so long for women to get into the parliament. I felt like I couldn't fail, you know, so it was out of question. And I could not resign as a mother. I mean, that's when you have children, it's a job for all your life. So I just had to do it.
8: What a day. Until that morning, Ma had been an editor and translator. Now she was an MP for a new political party that was desperate to prove itself, a mother of newborns, and suffering from postpartum psychosis. In her case, the illness took the form of extreme hypochondria. She was convinced that she or her babies were about to die. One thing she was certain of was that she must never let her colleagues know she was having delusions. And for the best part of a decade, she kept it a secret from them. Being a good politician and being a good mother were her top priorities, not least because they'd seemed out of her reach.
9: Well, I couldn't get pregnant, actually, because when I was in my 20s, I was diagnosed after so many years of pain. I was diagnosed with endometriosis, and I was told I couldn't have children. I could only get pregnant with the reproduction medicine.
8: Right, with the in vitro fertilization, was it?
9: Yes, that's it, in vitro fertilization, yes.
8: So you made a very active decision then, to become a mother?
9: Yes, it was a very active decision, and I really wanted to be a mother. That was very much my will, and I had to fight a lot to become a mother, yeah. Yes.
8: How was the pregnancy?
9: The pregnancy was a risk pregnancy because they were twins, and also I have some hemorrhages.
8: Hemorrhages?
9: Yes. I bled during pregnancy, so I had to be in the hospital for 1 week during pregnancy, so it was kind of complicated pregnancy.
8: So you're going through this complicated pregnancy, and at the same time you're asked to run for a new political party that's been set up, Podemos. And you said yes. I mean, did you hesitate? Did you say, I'm pregnant with twins, this is going to be difficult?
9: Yes, I did that because that was at the beginning of my pregnancy and I hadn't told anyone I was pregnant. So I was an active member of the feminist movement in my city in Barcelona. So when I was told, would you like to join the list for the parliament? And I had to say, well, I'm pregnant. And they said, well, that's fine. Women get pregnant. You can still be in the parliament even if you're pregnant. I said, yes, but I'm pregnant with twins. And they said, well, the same. And I said, but you know, I will be pregnant during the campaign. They said, no, that's fine. So we thought, well, that's it. You know, mothers and pregnant women can be in the public life. So let's do it. And I said, yes.
8: Yeah. Where did your political conviction come from, your drive to pursue this, even at a, you know, a complicated moment in your life? Who inspired it in you?
9: In Spain, we had this very long dictatorship, and my father was, and my mother, but especially my father, were very much involved in all the movements against the dictatorship.
8: This is Franco's dictatorship?
9: Yes, Franco's dictatorship. So my father was very much into the Communist Party, which was illegal at the time, and he fought very much for democracy. And after democracy came, and when I was born, still Spain was a country which was very much rooted in anti-democratic and dictatorship laws. So I remember going to demonstrations with my father.
8: How close were you with him?
9: I was quite close to my dad, even though he was not very present during my early childhood because my dad had some addiction problems. My dad died 15 years ago. And researching through his life, I found out that actually my father had a severe depression. He tried to forget about sadness through alcohol. But in fact, when he was treated for depression, then he could quit alcohol. It's something I found out later when I myself had these mental health problems.
8: Is it something that is prevalent in your family, or was it just your dad and you, as far as you know?
9: Well, that's something I found out. There have been, yes, some cases of depression, severe depression in my family, though I'm not so sure my anxiety problems come from there. I don't think there's this genetic truth to it. I don't know for sure. But I would say it has more to do with something biographical, social even.
8: Tell me more.
9: Well, I think growing up with an absent father during my childhood in a family where sadness is so present, and something I found out later as well, and I would have liked to know before, that women who had gone through in vitro treatments have more chances to develop some mental health issues when they give birth. So after I had my crisis and I started to research mental health issues, and it was a check all the time, like family problems or with mental health, check. In vitro treatment, check. Risk pregnancy, check. So I had so many things which statistically make easier to have anxiety, depression, psychosis, postpartum. That's why I think that biography is more important than genetics, at least in my case.
8: Right. So these problems hit you pretty much the moment your little girl was born, soon to be followed by your little boy. What form did this anxiety take and these delusions caused by hypochondria? How were you seeing yourself and the world in the immediate aftermath of the birth?
9: I had like this triple hypochondria. I felt symptoms and saw things in myself, but as well as in my children. I was obsessed that my children were ill, and I saw things in my children nobody else saw.
8: Like what?
9: Like, for example, I saw spots in my son's skin. He had this spot when he was born, like a birthmark, yes, which is very usual, many children have. And I remember I asked the doctor, is there any problem with this mark? And the doctor said, not if it's just one, no problem at all. But you know, language can be very tricky, especially in anxiety and especially hypochondria, because hypochondriacs, we twist language. And I remember talking to doctors and asking them, well, this and that and my children and so on and so on, and like twisting their answers, no? And in that case, when I said, is that normal? And he said, no, if it's one, it's just fine. Another mother would have said, okay, it's fine. And I said, well, what if he's got more than one? And then I started to see more and more spots and marks in his skin, which weren't there.
8: Which were not there.
9: No, no. I remember showing it to my mother, to the father of my children. Like, do you see that? Do you see here this spot? Do you see he's got another one in here, another one in here, another one in here? And no, those spots weren't there.
8: So when the doctors were saying to you and your family were saying to you and the father of your children was saying to you, these spots are not there, that wouldn't calm you down at all?
9: With hypochondria, and that's something psychotherapists told me many times, when you go to the doctor, it's like an addiction. You got this relief. They say, no, that's fine. There's no spot. And you say, wow, great. That's it. That's over. Now I'm going to enjoy my motherhood because the doctor said everything is fine. But in just 5 minutes after that, you see another spot. You see another symptom. You twist what the doctor said to you. And you start again. And it really feels like an addiction, that you have this relief by the substance, by the alcohol you drink or the drug you take. But in just 5 minutes, then you need more and more and more. And the thing with hypochondria and anxiety, they say anxiety is the illness of the what if. You always ask yourself, yes, but what if, what if? It can be forever. What if you never stop? So I had this first relief. But 5 minutes later, I was, yeah, but what if? What if?
8: So you never got a break from this? It was just constant?
9: I would say the most difficult times were the first 6 months, yes. Those were pretty difficult. Though there was kind of brief moments of joy. No? There was this anxiety, but at the same time, you know, parenthood, taking care of children in general, has such happy moments, even though I was in a very acute state of anxiety. I felt joyful sometimes.
8: What would make you feel joyful?
9: I remember the first time my son smiled. And I was like, what? What is he doing? That was this very crazy thing, like, is he smiling at me? And my son has a very big mouth, like me. And it was a very big smile. And I was like, what's this, you know? And that was an incredible moment, yes.
8: Yeah. But they were rarer, those moments, and mostly anxiety.
9: Yes.
8: And this was directed at yourself as well. So you'd see things that weren't there with the babies, but you'd also see it in yourself.
9: Yes, yes. Yes, I had this puncture in my back, like the anesthesia for pregnant women.
8: The epidural?
9: Epidural, that's it. Epidural, it's like very normal, and many, many women during many years have gone through this. But when they put you the epidural, they say it can have some risk, or if you have a headache after giving birth, tell your doctor, and so on. So when I woke up, I felt a liquid that was falling from the puncture. And I terrified completely. And I started to have this very strong headache. So I called the doctors and I said, I'm bleeding through the puncture. And they couldn't see anything. I mean, there was a little bit of liquid, but they said, oh, that's nothing. It's a little bit of water or sweat or liquid that is there. But I could feel it was kind of lots of liquid, like raining in my bag. That was the first big delusion I had. Actually, it was this feeling my bag was completely wet, whereas my doctor said that there was nothing going on.
8: What is it like to be having these delusions, to be experiencing them, and to have people around you saying, there's nothing happening?
9: This feeling of not being understood, of not being taken seriously. But at the same time, it's quite contradictory because you want to be believed. But if the doctor says, yes, your back is completely wet, I mean, I'm gone, you know, then I'm dead in my head, then I'm dead. No? And I remember afterwards, I read my medical file and it said something like severe hypochondrical delusions, though there are some times of lucid thinking. And I thought, wow, those times of lucid thinking kept me going on, because this very small chance that everyone in the world was right and I was wrong, this very small chance gave me this hope to go on.
8: Right. You talked about having psychotherapy and psychiatric support. You were also given drugs to try to get this under control. But it sounds like for some time it continued unabated. At one point you start tearing your hair out and eating it.
9: Yes. 1 month after my children were born, my daughter, she got bronchitis.
8: Bronchitis.
9: Yes, bronchitis. That's it. And she weighed 2 kilos. She was so small and her lungs were so, so, so small. She had to be in the hospital. And then I went completely mad because I thought, well, she was ill. I told you she was ill, you know? And after giving birth, it's normal that you lose a lot of hair. So when this hair started falling, I put it into my mouth and I ate it, which sounded for me, it sounded absolutely, I had gone completely mad. And when I was a child in Barcelona, we had this very famous gorilla, albino gorilla. He was completely white. And he was the only white gorilla in the world. His name was Copito de Nieve, which means snow, when snow falls, you know. So, and our parents, the school, everyone took us to the Barcelona Zoo to see this gorilla. And I remember very much how he plucked his hair and he ate his hair. in front of everyone. And it seems that something animals do when they are in jails, when they are in zoos, because they have extreme levels of anxiety as well. So when I started eating my hair, I remember Copito de Nieve, this gorilla, so famous gorilla, and I felt really like an animal, like himself.
8: Right. You talked about it happening to animals in zoos in a sort of jail-like situation. Did you feel like you were imprisoned in some way, imprisoned by, I don't know, the physical building or by expectations or whatever it was?
9: Totally. I think it's this expectation. For example, we've been told so much that mothers, we have a sixth sense with our children, that we can see things other people cannot see, that we know more than anyone, that we can feel what anyone can feel about our children. So I was very much imprisoned with this. I have to protect my children, and I'm the only one who can do that because I'm a mother. I had this instinct. So these expectations, both in my motherhood and as well as in parliament, as a public figure who has to be all the time very rational, very strong, all my hours devoted to this public function in the parliament. So I was very much in prison for these social expectations on both of my new jobs.
8: Right. That's really interesting because, of course, it's only a few weeks after your babies are born that you need to go to Madrid from Barcelona to be sworn in as a member of parliament. It's hard to think that you were in a fit state to do that, given what you've been describing, to make that journey, to take on that public role, to look like you're holding it together when you've got this severe anxiety going on.
9: Yes, and also being a woman, that's even worse because women, we have always been connected to madness. We are irrational. In politics, even more. I was for 8 years a member of the parliament, and I remember how there were some words that were only used for women, like hysterical, don't get hysterical, don't get so nervous. And these kind of things are very much said about women, but not for men. Men can be all the things. But in case of women, what they tell us is very related to our nerves, to our sensibility. We're not strong enough, you know, these kind of things. So my anxiety was a kind of secret. I couldn't tell anyone because I would confirm what history has told us, that we are too nervous to be in politics.
8: So how would you hold it in when you got to the parliament building?
9: I don't know. It has to do kind of, you dissociate really yourself and keep in mind that any sign of frailty, of weakness will be used against you. And what I felt was not only against you, but against women in general and against mothers.
8: So you didn't just feel responsible for your babies, but now you're feeling responsible for, you know, the reputation of women everywhere.
9: Yes, but don't you think for women it's quite usual? You have to demonstrate more than men because, for example, being a mother, we've been told by society that motherhood occupies all our life. So we have to demonstrate that we can do other things as well,
8: right,
9: apart from giving birth and taking care of our children. So even if it was kind of unconscious, I think it's always there, yes.
8: After the break, Ma starts looking into the history of what she's suffering, and it has a profound effect on her.
9: I have discovered so many things about how women had gone mad after giving birth, how they had to hide it, and how literature, how mythology, how religions have dealt with that. Mother going mad is something that has scared humanity for centuries. And I thought, wow, I want to write about that.
8: Stay with us. This is Outlook.
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16: 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Just like before, her heart stopped beating. Everything looks small, narrowed to a single tiny point.
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16: As I write more, I'm much more interested in the psychology of why people commit crimes. Who is this going to hurt the most?
15: World Book Club, Saturday at 11 GMT.
8: Coming up in part two of Outlook, Mar Garcia Pooj recovers from postpartum psychosis and learns to relax around her children.
9: My twins are so happy. They are always happy. They are always laughing. So I have to do the same. And something I have to understand, there's no perfect mother. We do our best with what we have.
8: Mar tells us about the unusual route she took to understanding her illness after the BBC News.
10: BBC News with Moira Alderson. Kuwait says at least one person has been killed and at least 63 injured after Iranian drones struck a terminal building at its international airport. Iran's Revolutionary Guard said they carried out the attack, which comes as renewed skirmishes between US and Iranian forces test a shaky ceasefire. The US-Iran conflict has dented economic growth prospects worldwide, according to the Organization for Economic Cooperation and Development. It warned that a more severe shock was likely if no ceasefire was agreed before next year. Ukraine says it's hit a Russian warship in a port near St. Petersburg as part of a wave of drone attacks targeting the area. It says the strike caused a large fire. At least 21 people have been killed and several others injured in a fire at a multi-storey building in Delhi. The property accommodated patients and relatives of those receiving treatment at a nearby private hospital. France's Consumer Protection Agency has fined the Chinese fashion retailer Shein $25 million over a range of allegations. Shein said the fine was disproportionate and it would appeal. CBS News has sacked one of its best-known on-air correspondents, Scott Pelley, after a heated row about its flagship news magazine programme. Mr. Pelley accused the new owners of CBS of casting aside the legend of 60 Minutes to apparently curry favour with the Trump administration. A study suggests people in Britain will spend an average of 4 years and 8 months of their lives using their mobile phones without a clear purpose. The study also found evidence of lower overall mental well-being. The disgraced former Republican US Congressman George Santos is reportedly under investigation for alleged insider trading. He's said to be accused of placing a bet on his attendance at the State of the Union. Santos told NPR the investigation was news to him. BBC News.
8: Welcome back to Outlook. I'm Jo Fidgen. Hello. Mar Garcia Pooj had expected motherhood to be an intensely happy experience. But when her twins Sara and David were born in December 2015, she was immediately struck down by postpartum psychosis. In the first part of the programme, Mar was telling us how she was having delusions that she and her children were dangerously ill and at risk of death. Hard enough to bear at the best of times. But on the very same day as her twins were born, Mar was elected to the Spanish Parliament and felt she had to hide her condition from her colleagues. She became the spokesperson on gender issues for her party, Podemos, and left politics after 8 years with some notable achievements to her name, including pushing through a bill to end forced sterilisation. But the extreme pressure she was under was taking its toll. We haven't mentioned the father of your children, your husband at the time. While you're going through all of this, how's he coping?
9: I felt he didn't understand what was going on. And I have to say, we divorced in the end. We have a good relationship. We had a good divorce. But I really felt for a lot of years that he didn't cope as he should have. So it's like how I feel I failed as a mother. I think he kind of failed as a husband as well. But I think he did his best with what he had. Right.
8: But you have a good relationship now, you say?
9: Yes, yes. He's a good father and he tried to help. He did what he could.
8: Yeah. So if your marriage was struggling at this point, and you are struggling at this point. Who was there helping you through this?
9: My mother and my sister were very important. They made me realize something my husband did as well, that I was important for my children, but I was not the only one. I remember once my sister said, "My nephew is healthy." I said, "Oh, my nephew? I mean, it's yours as well. It has something to do with you. It's not everything on me." And I think that's very interesting for mothers who are undergoing these kind of processes, to think of your children not only as your children, but as well as grandchildren, as nephews, as so many things. You know, there's this saying that in Spanish says something like, "Se necesita un pueblo para criar a un niño." We need a village to raise a child.
8: Ah, it takes a village to raise a child, yes.
9: Yes, they are raising these children as well, and they love them, I mean. So when my sister said this word, nephew, I said, wow.
8: He's not just my son, he is someone's nephew.
9: Yes, yes.
8: And someone can share the responsibility with me.
9: Yes.
8: So all this is going on, this long, long period of recovery, while you are, you know, fighting for your constituents' rights, and particularly for women's rights in the Spanish Parliament, you weren't telling anyone, you say. Obviously, you're talking about it now, but you weren't talking about it then. And you took some flack for that, because there was a photo taken of you, wasn't there, in the Parliament, looking like you were asleep, which caused a bit of a backlash for you. What was the situation that day?
9: A lot of a backlash, you know, and sometimes the parliamentary meeting sessions are so long that you are not sleeping, but maybe you are just in a strange position.
8: So what did the photo show exactly?
9: I mean, I was in a relaxed position, or it seemed so. And for my eyes, it seemed I was sleeping, but maybe as I was just blinking, you know? But it was just that moment. And, you know, somebody who wasn't very keen on my political party took this photo, which actually, it was a still from a video. So it really seemed I was sleeping. I even had to convince my mother, "Mom, I wasn't sleeping," you know, because...
8: But, I mean, whether or not you were sleeping, you must have been exhausted.
9: I was exhausted, which is the case of so many members of the parliament. Afterwards, when I have made my story public, I remember there was a man who is still in the parliament. He said to me, "I understand you so much, because my mother was very ill. I had to take care of her, and I was going absolutely crazy, and I was exhausted, and I was such high levels of anxiety because my mother was dying. And I had to go to the parliament and have this appearance of everything is normal, I'm strong," and so on. So yes, it's a common thing that we might be tired, but we are not supposed to be.
8: Did you not feel like standing up and saying, "Well, yeah, of course I'm tired. I've got twin babies and severe anxiety, and I'm convinced that they're dying and I'm dying, and yes, I'm tired." You didn't feel like going public at that point?
9: You know, there were so moments I wanted to answer and to say I was not sleeping. Twitter was very popular at the time. So this backlash is so big. It's enormous. And it's so obvious that I was not having a nap in the parliament. So I had this rational moment, you know, this very rational moment of saying, "I'm not going to get into that. I'm fighting for my life and my children's life. And I'm also fighting for a better society." So like all the members of the parliament, we are there to do important things. So I'm not getting into that.
8: Right. Yes, bigger fights to have than fights on social media.
9: Yes.
8: When did you decide the time was right to talk about what you were experiencing as a mother and the difficulties you'd faced?
9: That was when I decided to start writing about it. I've always worked in publishing. I've been an editor and a translator for all my life. I studied literature, so books are kind of my life, you know? So when all this thing started happening, this postpartum anxiety, when I could, I started reading about what was happening to me, reading about other women who had the same experiences, reading on psychiatrists' books, all kind. of things, poetry, diaries, anything I could find on books that could give me some clues. It was a kind of therapy for me doing research. And when I was feeling better, I started thinking, wow, I have discovered so many things about how women had gone mad after giving birth, how they had to hide it, and how literature has dealt with that, how psychiatry, how mythology, how religions have dealt with mad mothers. Mother going mad is something that has scared humanity for centuries. And I thought, wow, I want to write about that, but as well about my own experience.
8: Right. How did it feel to start telling strangers what had been happening?
9: I felt kind of guilty because, you know, many friends said to me, why you didn't tell me? Why didn't you tell me? I'm sorry, I didn't realize. And I had to say, no, you don't have to to say sorry. So I felt kind of guilty because they made me feel like a kind of a liar. You know, like I was pretending to be somebody I wasn't. Yes. It's curious, but I felt like that.
8: In the book that you wrote, The History of the Vertebrate, I'll ask you about the title in a minute, but in this book you say that this research you were doing into mothers who'd gone mad, you said, surely this is the most important legacy I will pass on to my children. Why? Why do you think that?
9: Well, I think as a mother, something all mothers, I guess all fathers, I guess all people doubt of themselves. And as a mother, I doubt how I'm raising my children and my role as a mother. But I don't have many doubts about this research, you know. I think I've done a very good research because I'm obsessive. One thing of anxiety is that it can turn into obsession. And I was very obsessive about my research. So I think it's a pretty good research on that. And all the doubts I have as a mother, I don't have them as a researcher. But more seriously, I don't think I'm talking only about mothers. I think I'm talking about how society puts expectations on so many people that limit us so much, and sometimes it makes us go mad. It's a kind of present to my children because I believe this research will be a tool for them to have more freedom, maybe.
8: To resist expectations.
9: Yes. Don't feel guilty about being sad sometimes. Don't feel guilty about feeling too vulnerable, too fragile.
8: What's the meaning of the title, The History of the Vertebrate?
9: The title has a lot to do with the idea of making a book not only about this research, but also about my own experience. The title comes from a poem by Sharon Oates, an American poet I really like. She writes a lot about her children, and the title of the poem is Her First Week. And the poem explains the first time she's giving a bath to her child. And she explains how is she feeling. She feels like she's having something so fragile in her hands, and she feels that it's a kind of fish that is slippery and that can fall. It has a comic tone on it. She says that suddenly she hears a noise and she thinks, wow, I've broken her leg or something like this. And very much when you are giving the first bath to your newborn, to your baby, you feel like that. You feel that the water is too hot, the water is too cold, that it's going to fall, that you are putting in risk her life, that you are doing everything in the wrong way. And in a moment in the poem, she says, I felt I had the history of the vertebrate in my hands. And I said, wow, that's it, you know? That's really what I felt. I felt I had the history of the vertebrate in my hands. And that made me mad. But at the same time, it's so beautiful. In this moment we are talking, so many women and so many men are giving their first bath to their children. And so many of us, we have the history of the vertebrate in our hands every day.
8: Your babies are 10 years old now.
9: Yes.
8: Are you less anxious about them?
9: Yes. I'm less anxious, but I have to say, I don't think I have completely healed, if something like this exists. But there's one beautiful word my psychotherapist said, you have to surrender to life. And you know, surrender, it's not a very nice word. It means you are not brave, you are not a fighter. But sometimes surrendering is the best thing you can do. Sometimes surrender is being brave, like, and surrender to the rules of life. And the rules of life is a...

right near Barbados, felt in Trinidad and Tobago, St. Vincent the Grenadines, St. Lucia, and Grenada. I've been watching your comments. Let me know in your comments if you did feel this one. This one was shallower than the one the other day. I'll show you that in a second. 35 kilometers down or 22 miles down. And this one was stronger. We did have another quake just a couple days ago on Friday. Similar area near Venezuela, Trinidad and Tobago, and Grenada. 4.7 in magnitude. Depth 130 kilometers down, 80 miles down. So this is deeper. And we've had some other earthquakes elsewhere. So I'm watching all of that. Keep me posted in the comments if you felt any shaking and where the last few days, and I will monitor across the southeastern Caribbean and all the way across the Caribbean, back through Central America. Other spots have had some shaking near Costa Rica, back through parts of Mexico, back through Puerto Rico, covering it all. Now, let's swing over to El Nino. That's that warm water that we're seeing building back toward the eastern Pacific. We're not quite in an El Nino phase quite yet, but we are about to get there, and in a pretty big way. El Nino is a pattern. It's that warm water. It's a thing that has been documented since the 1500s, 1600s in various ways. Really warm water in the eastern Pacific. Well, it impacts the weather. When you get these big pockets of warm weather, last about 9 to 12 months, usually it means fewer named systems out there in the tropical Atlantic, which of course would be a good thing, but it doesn't mean a quiet season. There's a difference there. We've had a lot of El Nino seasons that have had less named storms, but it, still, the storms that formed hit areas and hit them pretty badly. So we need to just monitor that. There's a lot of bad information out there like this is going to be a quiet season. Back in 2023, it was also El Nino, and it was not quiet at all. It's actually an above average season. There's other ingredients that go into the hurricane season, and I'll be tracking that for you. Now, the chances of an El Nino, they are simply almost at 100%. This is July, August, September, October, November, December. El Nino is starting to build in. We're still technically neutral now, but we're definitely going to get into El Nino later in the summer into the winter. And that's going to be a concern because we're already seeing some drought issues in some spots. And with this, it could get even worse. Not only are we getting into an El Nino pattern, but these deeper reds, that's a strong to very strong El Nino. Some people are calling it the super El Nino. I think that's a little bit to catch some attention or catch some clicks. It's going to be a very strong El Nino. We'll see how it shakes out. Sometimes the forecast on an El Nino is very tricky. It could be a little bit off, but El Nino is going to happen. As far as how strong it is, we're still going to wait and see together. Well, what does that mean? In this pattern, as I mentioned, fewer Atlantic named systems usually. That's usually the case, but even if the numbers are down, that doesn't tell us where the systems that do develop go. It does not mean, I can't stress that enough, tell your friends, your family, not in a scary way, but it doesn't mean it is going to be a quiet hurricane season. Last El Nino or a couple of El Ninos ago, it was very active. It does mean hotter and drier weather. That's the growing concern right there because some of us are already too dry and El Nino has not even kicked in. In the winter, it means stronger winds, rougher seas, kind of a gustier pattern in the winter. So we'll have lots to track on this channel as well once we get into the winter season, and that includes Central America. Now, the United States, even back toward Canada, it means wetter to the south and some flooding. Southern United States with increased severe storms in the summer and in the winter. Sometimes you get those bad tornado outbreaks in Florida with an El Nino season and strong to severe storms back toward the Bahamas with an El Nino winter. Usually it means milder in the northern states and southern Canada, usually a little milder. On the flip side, that means more snow in the south with some systems that bring some wetter weather to the south. Could also get some more snow to the south. So this kind of gives you a feel of what we can expect. But here's the growing concern. Some spots have been too dry already. In the next 7 days, where you see this brown shading in here in particular, parts of the northern Caribbean and the eastern Caribbean, and we have that dust that's moving in today in a big way, we're going to have that drier than average pattern. This doesn't mean we're not getting any rain in this brown shading here, but it means below average rain. And El Nino hasn't even started. So if we start out in a drought in the summertime, that is going to be bad news because that's only going to get worse once El Nino kicks in. So know that I'm monitoring the drought conditions, the fire threat, the water restrictions, and I'll keep you posted on all of that behind the scenes. Speaking of some of the dry weather, substantial weather, this is a loop. Look at this dust that is moving in. This is the
thickest batch of dust so far this year. In the comments section, let me know if you're getting any of the dust and where, and I'll be tracking this on the ground in Trinidad over the next few days. This could lend itself to breathing issues, eye irritation, and coughing, and that's even for healthy people. If you happen to be sick right now,

0: or have some general respiratory or breathing issues, it's going to be worse the next few days. That's why I appreciate you sharing this information with others. Also, you get those hazy skies, drier than usual conditions. The hazy skies could give us beautiful sunrises and sunsets, and it does limit the amount of tropical systems out there, but only when it's around. Sometimes you get batches of dust, then you get some tropical systems forming, then more dust, then tropical systems. So it's really a cycle. But today it's moving in from Trinidad to the north through Antigua, Barbuda, Anguilla, St. Martin, St. Barts, Dominica, St. Kitts and Nevis, Barbados, back through St. Lucia, some of the thick dust. Then by Tuesday, look at it moving all the way across to Jamaica, Haiti, the Dominican Republic, Southern Bahamas, Turks and Caicos, Puerto Rico, the U.S. and British Virgin Islands. And then as we work our way toward Thursday, it diminishes a little bit as it works across, but it's still rather thick near Belize, Yucatan Peninsula, still through Jamaica, Cuba, Cayman Islands, parts of the Bahamas, and some of this late week will move into parts of Florida back through Louisiana. That's how thick this batch of dust is. So caution with any breathing issues. Now, as far as tropical development is concerned, not seeing huge signs, but off the southeast coast of the U.S., there's a slight chance of a spin-up. I want to show you that. And then we're watching out for some activity in the eastern Pacific. We'll monitor near Mexico and Guatemala. Could see a tropical depression form here in the open waters of the Pacific as we work our way over the next several days. We'll monitor anything that develops on that side. I'll also track it for you on this channel. But let me show you what happens. And then in a moment, I want to jump up off the southeast coast of the United States. Now, Trinidad and Tobago, we had some showers around at times yesterday. We'll monitor a couple today, but the dust, the big story. Guyana and Suriname, the rain. There's the old front working its way through the Bahamas. Here's that rain scattered about. Some spots still need it. The Bay Islands, we still need to get some of the rain. Watching over toward Honduras, Yucatan Peninsula building to the north through the Gulf, but not seeing quite any signs of development out of that. If that changes, I'll let you know. There's some of the rain. Venezuela back through Guyana. That's actually dust. You see that green popping up right there? That is not rain. That's actually some of the dust around. The model is picking up on the dust as if it's rain because the dust is so very thick. And then you see that blob of rain in the Gulf by the time we get into Tuesday. Many spots not getting a lot of rain. And that's why I mentioned if these drought conditions continue for some of us, we're going to have some big problems with El Nino. Other spots, Guyana and Suriname, seeing some of the flooding. May catch a couple showers Wednesday back through Trinidad and Tobago. We work our way back through Central America. Still seeing some areas of rain. Watching that blob lifting up to the north as we work our way into Wednesday. Now, we want to watch off the coast here. I'm going to go out in time even more so in just a second. Let me just show you this view first. Watching Belize and the Yucatan, some of that moisture lifting up. Bermuda, we're having these fronts clip by. Parts of West Texas back through Mexico. Later today, some stronger, if not severe, storms will be a potential. Going out in time here to tomorrow or Monday, watching this moisture just kind of feeding in. Look at these blobs of rain. This is the area we'll watch. Something could try to spin up, maybe not quite tropical, maybe subtropical, not a classic tropical system, but it may try to spin up near Bermuda on Tuesday. Less likely that it gets a name, most likely not, but we'll be watching it as we work our way forward. And then this is Wednesday, and really the second area coming off, this one may be a little more likely to develop once we get into Wednesday and even into Thursday. So a few blobs to watch over the next few days. And off the southeast coast of the U.S., as these fronts move by and these blobs of rain move by, we may catch a little development. Let me show you that here on the bigger picture, right on the edge of some of the rain back through the Atlantic region of Canada, watching New England. It's this big moisture feed combining with the fronts that are moving by. Here's that severe weather threat back here. So you get one batch moving off. This one may not develop a whole lot, just maybe a batch of rain working its way toward Bermuda with eventually some heavier rain. But then the second area comes off. This is Tuesday. This one here, some heavier rain parts of Florida. This one may spin a little bit more Tuesday, Wednesday, into Thursday. So there is a slight chance that that becomes some sort of subtropical system, but most likely it doesn't get a name. But there are some signs of development. So we'll be watching that off the east coast of the United States, keeping an eye on the Carolinas back toward Bermuda. Watching the seas, everything will be rougher up here off the southeast U.S. and a little choppier as we work our way back toward the central Caribbean the next couple of days. All right, Tuesday, meet and greet Trinidad and Tobago. 4 to 5 p.m. Hyatt Regency, Port of Spain. I know it's rush hour. I'll hang out a little longer as well. Hopefully we could meet each other on Tuesday. And I'll be in other parts of Trinidad traveling around. I'll try to reach out to as many of you as I can, still kind of fine-tuning things over the next few days as I just continue to work our way through and kind of eat my way through Trinidad with some of the great eats and getting a look at some of the sites and also watching some of the areas that typically flood. Very busy across Trinidad the next few days. All right, watching for some of the scattered showers around, some of that heavy back through Florida. This is the spot we'll watch for some tropical development. The Bahamas, northern Bahamas, better chance of rain. Cuba with some afternoon storms, some totals over 100 millimeters of rain. But for us in Jamaica, Cayman Islands, Haiti, the Dominican Republic, Puerto Rico, the rain chance has gone down. That's because the dust is moving in. Look how low. It's not zero, stray chance of a shower, but we have the dust, and the dust comes with the dry air. So the rain chance not high. We still may get a couple showers turned out in Tobago, but still watching the flooding and been watching your comments in Suriname, Guyana, parts of Venezuela, Colombia, watching out for some of the rain, especially interior, and then just scattered about through parts of Central America. But where we get it, back through southern Mexico, it is going to be heavy. Some spots over 100 millimeters of rain. These storms, Mexico City north through Texas, could be strong to severe. And then we'll be watching all of this moisture building off toward Bermuda just to see if anything does try to develop as we work our way into the upcoming week. So that rain chance, Jamaica, it is staying on the low side. And later this week, another round of that dust moving in. Same thing back through the Cayman Islands. Rain chance today, about 40% back through our Trinidad and Tobago, but it's overall very limited. Barbados, St. Lucia, let me know how you're doing with the dust over the next couple of days. Rain chance staying on the very low side. 20% chance, St. Vincent and the Grenadines, and a 20% chance over the next 3 days at least. Back through Grenada, rain chance stays low. Dominica to the north, back through Martinique, 10 to about a 20% chance. Martinique, Dominica, back through Guadeloupe. Antigua, Barbuda, rain chance limited, very small. The dust around as we get back through St. Kitts and Nevis and Montserrat, the dust around today and over the next couple of days. Anguilla and St. Barts, low air quality the next few days. St. Martin, Saba, and Stacia, unhealthy air as well. Puerto Rico, rain chance stays at about 20, and just a 10% chance, U.S. and British Virgin Islands, at least the next 2 days. Bahamas, scattered areas of rain, favoring the northern Bahamas, 30% chance in the Turks and Caicos, so we'll get some of that dust moving in over the next few. Dominican Republic, 30 to 40% chance, the rain chance is down, just a 20 to 30% chance the next couple of days in Haiti. Belize, our rain chance about half and half. Some of us actually getting dumped on. Others, maybe just some passing showers, or you see them off in the distance. Aruba, Curacao, and Bonaire, also some of that dust around. The heaviest maybe just to the north, but still some of the lower air quality levels back through the ABC Islands. Watching out for some additional flooding. Guyana and Suriname on the backside of a tropical wave, more of that heavier rain around, and watching the scattered downpours back through Cuba the next several days. 70 to 80% chance. Costa Rica and Panama, a 60% chance. Nicaragua is kind of like Honduras. Some spots have been too dry still. Others seeing some of the rain around. Rain chance about 50 to 60%. The next 3 days in Honduras. 60% chance the next 2 days, Guatemala and El Salvador. Rain chance about 30% back through Mexico City. A 60% chance back through the Yucatan Peninsula. Some big areas of rain moving in. Watching Merida, Campeche, Cancun, Cozumel. Northern Colombia, 50% chance. Watching some of the dust around as well. Northern Venezuela, but also that chance of some rain. And at times, we've got a couple, actually about three systems headed toward Bermuda in the middle of the week. We'll see if anything does try to spin up and be nearby. Orlando, some heavier rain building in. We're going to see some bigger storms favoring even over toward the coast by Daytona Beach. Tampa, about a 30% chance, and running at about a 50 to 60% chance back through South Florida from Fort Myers, Miami, South. Houston, rain chance the next couple, running at 20%. So El Nino concerns building, because El Nino, for some of us, may mean drought conditions. And if we start out in drought before El Nino, that is going to be a big, big issue. Areas of significant drought and heat could eventually be building in. It does not mean a quiet hurricane season. We need to simply see where whatever develops, where it may go, and monitoring that increased activity. Let me know if you've seen any of the, or felt any of the shaking around over the last few days. And be safe with some of this thick dust. I'll be watching your comments. Have a good Sunday ahead.
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3: With SRN News, I'm Rich Thomason in Washington. In California, it could be a Hilton Becerra runoff. The two gubernatorial candidates running neck and neck as the vote counting goes on. Following yesterday's primary, Tom Steyer brings up the rear. Los Angeles Democratic Mayor Karen Bass will likely advance to the general election, likely challenged by Spencer Pratt, a registered Republican who's running as an independent. One of this year's most closely watched House midterms is in New Jersey. Democrat Rebecca Bennett will challenge incumbent Republican Congressman Tom Kaine Jr. in November. Kuwait briefly shut down the country's main airport after Iranian drones heavily damaged a terminal building and left one person dead. The latest salvo in a series of back-and-forth attacks by Tehran and Washington that have strained the fragile ceasefire. Ukraine sends a reminder to Russian President Putin, we're still here and we're still a force to be reckoned with.
4: Ukrainian President Volodymyr Zelensky says on social media that long-range drones flew more than 600 miles to hit an oil terminal in St. Petersburg, setting it ablaze. Clouds of black smoke rose over the city's port after the attack. Russian authorities said only that the Ukrainian drone strike targeted the city's infrastructure without providing further details. Although the city airport briefly suspended flights overnight because of the attack, authorities also cut off mobile internet services. Putin said to speak on Friday at an economic forum in St. Petersburg that the Kremlin views as a prestige event, although major Western investors and officials will stay away. I'm Charles Villadesma.
3: The Trump administration plans extra tariffs of 10% or more for most trading partners. It follows an investigation that focused on forced labor. Wall Street, the Dow futures down 137, NASDAQ futures 70 points higher. This is SRN News.
1: 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Have a beautiful day.
3: A new report on religious persecution in Mexico.
5: It comes from Christian Solidarity Worldwide, and it reveals that drug cartels and indigenous community leaders are the primary drivers of persecution. Religious freedom is under siege in Mexico these days, and Protestant Christians are the group most likely to be victimized. CSW says, quote, perpetrators must be brought to justice, and victims must be given confidence that reporting their experience will result in protection from further violations. Michael Harrington reporting.
3: Canadian Prime Minister Mark Carney says his country is failing Jewish people and the community is being brutally targeted by hate. Carney says anti-Semitism in Canada has surged to levels not seen in the post-World War II era. He adds that last year, over two-thirds of all religion-motivated hate crimes are directed at Jews, despite the fact that they make up just 1% of the population. In recent months, they've fired bullets at Jewish schools and thrown firebombs at synagogues. SRN News. couple of major college conferences withholding support for a college sports bill that's pending in Congress.
6: The two biggest conferences in college sports say they do not support the current version of a bipartisan bill designed to regulate an industry struggling for answers in a quickly changing era in which some players make millions. The Southeastern and Big Ten conferences said the bill leaves critical issues unresolved, including not meaningfully preempting state laws with a federal one. That's long been considered a key element for a measure to get support from the NCAA and the conferences. A Senate Commerce Committee hearing about the bill is scheduled for Wednesday. I'm Geffen Kuhlbaum.
3: Macy's reports a fourth consecutive quarter of comparable sales gains. The department store says an overhaul of its merchandise, as well as improved customer service, have driven more spending by its customers. More details, SRNNews.com.
7: Here's a word of hope for you today from God's Word, Romans chapter 10, verse 8. Salvation that comes from trusting Christ, which is the message we preach, is already within easy reach. In fact, the scriptures say, the message is close at hand. It is on your lips and in your heart. Romans chapter 10, verse 8.
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9: My dad worked to make the money for our family, so my dad decided where we went on vacation, fishing. Now, some people would consider that a dream vacation, but the high-energy 10-year-old me? Nope, I didn't think so. After just a little while, I was complaining, I was bored. But of course, we kept fishing, yeah. Did I mention my dad made the money? Oh, yeah, yeah. Well, actually, we did have a good catch there, and they were good eating. Catching them was fun. Eating them was fun. In between, there was this one step that was less fun. Cleaning them. But for that fish to realize its culinary destiny, it had to be cleaned. I'm Ron Unscript, and I want to have a word with you today about fishing for fish, fishing for people. Now, if you're a fisherman, you're probably Jesus' kind of person. Four of the 12 disciples he called were fishermen by trade. And when he summoned them to his service, he said, "Come follow me, and I will make you fishers of men." He told Simon Peter, "From now on, you will catch men." So the business of bringing people into a relationship with Jesus Christ apparently has something in common with fishing. For example, you don't try to attract the fish with what you're interested in, but what they're interested in, right? Look, I like pizza. I don't like worms. But if I put pizza on my hook, I'm going home with an empty bucket, buddy. I've got to offer what will be interesting to the fish I'm trying to attract. And so that's how it is with reaching people for Jesus Christ. If all we offer is religious bait, come to our religious meeting to hear a religious speaker talk on a religious subject in a religious place, well, we probably won't attract many of the lost people who need Christ so desperately. But if we're talking about needs they care about, in a place where they feel comfortable, in words they can understand, well, don't you think we have a far better chance of getting them within hearing distance of the gospel? But there's another very important fishing principle we need to keep in mind as we present Jesus to the people around us. It's a principle it seems many believers have never thought about. You ready? You don't clean fish until you catch them. See, too many times lost people are judged by us rather than loved by us because we're attacking the things they do. And they do those because they're lost. And instead, we should be leading them to the one who will take them from lost to found. You catch them, then you clean them. Actually, God catches them and cleans them through you. You can see Jesus working that way in Luke 19, beginning with verse 5, our word for today from the Word of God. The whole town is shocked, scandalized, when Jesus says to Zacchaeus, of all people, the town crook, "I must stay at your house today." And as stunned as anyone, the Bible says, Zacchaeus welcomed him gladly. And the people started muttering, "He has gone to be the guest of a sinner." But after meeting Jesus and experiencing his unconditional love, Zacchaeus can't stand his sin anymore. No, he announces he's going to make right the dishonest wrongs he has done. If I have cheated anybody out of anything, I will pay back four times the amount. And Jesus announced, today's salvation has come to this house. Zacchaeus got clean, but he got caught first. The problem with the lost people you know is not their profanity, not their dishonesty, not their immorality. They're lost, and they're living like it. Their real problem is they need a Savior. Yes, they must repent, but that's part of being rescued by Jesus from their sin. Don't make their lifestyle the issue. Make Jesus the issue. And say with that great spiritual fisherman Paul, when I came to you, I resolved to know nothing except Jesus Christ and Him crucified. If you want to help people be in heaven with you, stick to Jesus and stick to His cross.
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1: Welcome to the Mercy Minute with Mercy Ship CEO, Dr. Michelle White.
2: Dorothy, Edith, and Rosani had a unique role with Mercy Ships. Each day they stepped off the ship and walked through a struggling community, praying as they went. In this place, life was a daily struggle for many. Jobs were scarce, children faced uncertain futures, and many felt forgotten. Their prayer walks often led them to men lying in the streets, overcome by alcoholism and despair. The women would pause to speak with those they met, offering comfort and asking what they could pray for. Each evening they returned to the ship, tired, carrying the weight of all they'd witnessed. Yet they never doubted that their presence made a difference, encouraging as many as they could along the way. Sometimes we can feel like our prayers don't matter, but God hears each and every one. In His hands, there is mercy.
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1: A person, no matter how small. 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In order to justify abortion, unborn babies are often referred to as a pregnancy. But from the moment of fertilization, a genetically unique person is present. And the growth of this little person is amazing. By just 4 weeks, the tiny heart is beating. And by the second month, the brain and spinal cord are well formed. A month later, the baby can open and close the tiny fists. And fingernails, toenails, and even fingerprints are forming. By the end of the fourth month, the baby is fully formed and just needs to mature. A baby is a human being from the moment of fertilization, and each baby is knit together by God.
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Your world.

tonight. 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On the left and on the right. 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Yes. Jesus told his disciples, he said, I've seen Satan fall like lightning. 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
1: Wow, Bob. 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

Friday. Got to be saying pleasant good morning, pleasant good afternoon, pleasant good evening, pleasant good night to whoever you are, wherever you are. And it's time for UTK. I got your host, Double A, the A that is Double, Anthony Adams. I'll be keeping your company for the next 2 hours. Well, let me say hi and howdy to those of you locked on to wiresearchandpraiselive.com out of SKB. Those of you who are locked on to Praise FM 99.3 out of Queen City, Nevis. Those of you who are locked on to Christlike Radio out of St. Vincent and the Grenadines, and of course they're also on the FM band 99.1. Out of Dominica, let me say hi and howdy to those of you who are locked on to Life 101, and of course they got links in the USA, Texas to be exact. So saying hi and howdy to the folks in Texas while in the USA. Let me say hi and howdy to those of you who are locked on to Johnny Castro Ministry. Those of you who are locked on to Unity Gospel Radio. Those of you who are locked on to Gospel Expression Radio out of Hempstead, Long Island, New York. Of course, those of you who are locked on to Bodado Online way over there in South Africa. And hi and howdy to Pastor Tywin Stevenson and the members of the Whole Christian Center there in Brooklyn, New York. Debbie Swanson, family and friends in the Bronx, New York. Brother Harvey and family and friends in the UK. Cameron Proverbs and the good folks out of Barbados. Sabrina Henry and Tanisha Mills out of Jamaica. Precious Emmanuel out of Nigeria. Charmin D'Souza out of Antigua. And of course, gotta be saying hi and howdy to Nicole Wilson in the USA, Miami to be exact. Antoinette Phillip out of SKB. Of course, my good friend down in Anguilla. Welcome to

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Ah, gotta let your neighbor go and check out, man. Make sure that you're up. It's gonna be a good day.

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And we do it like this because we know that God, He is in our corner. And if God is in your corner, hey, what do you have to worry about? This man, Eddie Nimmo.

to you, proclaiming, declaring.

5. It is reported commonly that there is fornication among you, and such fornication as is not so much as named among the Gentiles, that one should have his father's wife. And ye are puffed up, and have not rather mourned, that he that hath done this deed might be taken away from among you. For I verily, as absent in body, but present in spirit, have judged already, as though I were present, concerning him that hath so done this deed, in the name of our Lord Jesus Christ, when ye are gathered together, and my spirit, with the power of our Lord Jesus Christ, to deliver such an one unto Satan for the destruction of the flesh, that the spirit may be saved in the day of the Lord Jesus. Your glorying is not good. Know ye not that a little leaven leaveneth the whole lump? Purge out therefore the old leaven, that ye may be a new lump, as ye are unleavened. For even Christ our Passover is sacrificed for us. Therefore let us keep the feast, not with old leaven, neither with a leaven of malice and wickedness, but with the unleavened bread of sincerity and truth. I wrote unto you in an epistle not to company with fornicators, yet not altogether with the fornicators of this world, or with the covetous, or extortioners, or with idolaters, for then must ye needs go out of the world. But now I have written unto you not to keep company if any man that is called a brother be a fornicator, or covetous, or an idolater, or a railer, or a drunkard, or an extortioner, with such an one, no, not to eat. For what have I to do to judge them also that are without? Do not ye judge them that are within? But them that are without God judgeth. Therefore put away from among yourselves that wicked person. Dare any of you, having a matter against another, go to law before the unjust and not before the saints? Do ye not know that the saints shall judge the world? And if the world shall be judged by you, are ye unworthy to judge the smallest matters? Know ye not that we shall judge angels? How much more things that pertain to this life? If then ye have judgments of things pertaining to this life, set them to judge who are least esteemed in the church. I speak to your shame. Is it so, that there is not a wise man among you? No, not one that shall be able to judge between his brethren? But brother goeth to law with brother, and that before the unbelievers. Now therefore there is utterly a fault among you, because ye go to the law one with another. Why do ye not rather take wrong? Why do ye not rather suffer yourselves to be defrauded? Nay, ye do wrong, and defraud, and that your brethren. Know ye not that the unrighteous shall not inherit the kingdom of God? Be not deceived. Neither fornicators, nor idolaters, nor adulterers, nor effeminate, nor abusers of themselves with mankind, nor thieves, nor covetous, nor drunkards, nor revilers, nor extortioners shall inherit the kingdom of God. And such were some of you, but ye are washed, but ye are sanctified, but ye are justified in the name of the Lord Jesus, and by the Spirit of our God. All things are lawful unto me, but all things are not expedient. All things are lawful for me, but I will not be brought under the power of any. Meats for the belly, and the belly for meats, but God shall destroy both it and them. Now the body is not for fornication, but for the Lord, and the Lord for the body. And God hath both raised up the Lord, and will also raise up us by his own power. Know ye not that your bodies are the members of Christ? Shall I then take the members of Christ, and make them the members of an harlot? God forbid. What? Know ye not that he which is joined to an harlot is one body? For two, saith he, shall be one flesh. But he that is joined unto the Lord is one spirit. Flee fornication. Every sin that a man doeth is without the body. But he that committeth fornication sinneth against his own body. What? Know ye not that your body is the temple of the Holy Ghost which is in you, which ye have of God, and ye are not your own? For ye are bought with a price. Therefore glorify God in your body and in your spirit, which are God's. Apocalypse.

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0: say, I did tell you I've got a brand new rhythm for you. This rhythm is called The Eyes Open.
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0: Ah, mais attendez, bon, mon qui comprend premier, ma faux cadeau en cassette. 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
2: Marché,
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3: June 3rd. Grace in Darkness. Have you ever observed someone who was determined to live a godless life? Yet they seem to escape calamity again and again. Maybe you were a bit puzzled. If God is holy and powerful, defending his glory in the face of wickedness, shouldn't he punish those who reject him? Where is his justice? Now think about your life. How many circumstances of grace did you receive before your heart was broken by the gospel? Today we'll hear from Gary Rothfuss, a man who was determined to live life on his own terms. But even there, God's grace appeared. He's here to share with us his true story on this Unshackled Daily Devotional.
4: I joined the Marine Corps after graduation and was first in my class. In Vietnam, I was point man, then squad leader, until the day a new guy set off a booby trap that sent shrapnel into my back and lungs. As I lay dying, I wondered where I was going, but I survived. I spent 9 months in the hospital. But what was the point of it all? In college, I met a Christian who tried to tell me Jesus was the answer for my disillusionment with life, but I wanted a party. I was into drugs by then and overdosed on downers one night. If I had gone to sleep, I would have died. But a car accident put me in the hospital where I lay in a coma with a severe head injury for 6 weeks. The doctor said I wouldn't make it, but my friend said God can do anything and prayed for me. Even after I recovered, I couldn't quit drugs, so I moved to Arizona, went to college. My first night there, I met a girl who invited me to church, and there I heard the gospel that Christ died for my sins. I walked forward to receive Jesus Christ as Lord and Savior. He forgave my sins and gave me the promise of eternal life with him. I learned that knowing God is the point of it all. Jesus set me free of drugs in 1974.
3: The Apostle Peter says in 2 Peter chapter 3, verse 9, "The Lord is not slack concerning his promise, as some men count slackness, but is long-suffering to usward, not willing that any should perish, but that all should come to repentance." This verse refers specifically to God's final judgment, but it reveals an unchanging truth about the heart of God. He is patient and gracious, guiding those who are lost in their sins so that they might come to know him, even in our darkness. Friend, even in our darkness, God protects us and calls us, continually meeting our needs and leading us to the point where we might find him. Will you reflect on this truth and thank God for his grace toward rebellious sinners today? 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
5: "Now concerning the things whereof ye wrote unto me, it is good for a man not to touch a woman. Nevertheless, to avoid fornication, let every man have his own wife, and let every woman have her own husband. Let the husband render unto the wife due benevolence, and likewise also the wife unto the husband. The wife hath not power of her own body, but the husband, and likewise also the husband hath not power of his own body, but the wife. Defraud ye not one the other, except it be with consent for a time, that ye may give yourselves to fasting and prayer, and come together again, that Satan tempt you not for your incontinency. But I speak this by permission, and not of commandment. For I would that all men were even as I myself. But every man hath his proper gift of God, one after this manner, and another after that. I say therefore to the unmarried and widows, it is good for them if they abide even as I. But if they cannot contain, let them marry, for it is better to marry than to burn. And unto the married I command, yet not I, but the Lord, let not the wife depart from her husband. But, and if she depart, let her remain unmarried, or be reconciled to her husband, and let not the husband put away his wife. But to the rest speak I, not the Lord, if any brother hath a wife that believeth not, and she be pleased to dwell with him, let him not put her away. And the woman which hath an husband that believeth not, and if he be pleased to dwell with her, let her not leave him. For the unbelieving husband is sanctified by the wife, and the unbelieving wife is sanctified by the husband, else were your children unclean, but now are they holy. But if the unbelieving depart, let him depart. A brother or a sister is not under bondage in such cases, but God hath called us to peace. For what knowest thou, O wife, whether thou shalt save thy husband? Or how knowest thou, O man, whether thou shalt save thy wife? But as God hath distributed to every man, as the Lord hath called every one, so let him walk, and so ordain I in all churches. Is any man called being circumcised? Let him not become uncircumcised. Is any called in uncircumcision? Let him not be circumcised. Circumcision is nothing, and uncircumcision is nothing, but the keeping of the commandments of God. Let every man abide in the same calling wherein he was called. Art thou called being a servant? Care not for it, but if thou mayest be made free, use it rather. For he that is called in the Lord, being a servant, is the Lord's free man. Likewise also he that is called being free is Christ's servant. Ye are bought with a price. Be not ye the servants of men. Brethren, let every man wherein he is called therein abide with God. Now concerning virgins I have no commandment of the Lord, yet I give my judgment as one that hath obtained mercy of the Lord to be faithful. I suppose therefore that this is good for the present distress, I say, that it is good for a man so to be. Art thou bound unto a wife? Seek not to be loosed. Art thou loosed from a wife? Seek not a wife. But and if thou marry, thou hast not sinned, and if a virgin marry, she hath not sinned. Nevertheless, such shall have trouble in the flesh, but I spare you. But this I say, brethren, the time is short. It remaineth that both they that have wives be as though they had none, and they that weep as though they wept not, and they that rejoice as though they rejoiced not, and they that buy as though they possessed not, and they that use this world as not abusing it, for the fashion of this world passeth away. But I would have you without carefulness. He that is unmarried careth for the things that belong to the Lord, how he may please the Lord. But he that is married careth for the things that are of the world, how he may please his wife. There is difference also between a wife and a virgin. The unmarried woman careth for the things of the Lord, that she may be holy both in body and in spirit. But she that is married careth for the things of the world, how she may please her husband. And this I speak for your own profit, not that I may cast a snare upon you, but for that which is comely, and that ye may attend upon the Lord without distraction. But if a man think that he behaveth himself uncomely toward his virgin, if she pass the flower of her age, and need so require, let him do what he will. He sinneth not. Let them marry. Nevertheless, he that standeth steadfast in his heart, having no necessity, but hath power over his own will, and hath so decreed in his heart that he will keep his virgin, doeth well. So then, he that giveth her in marriage doeth well. But he that giveth her not in marriage doeth better. The wife is bound by the law as long as her husband liveth. But if her husband be dead, she is at liberty to be married to whom she will, only in the Lord. But she is happier if she so abide, after my judgment. And I think also that I have the Spirit of God.
0: Nous goûter, nous tourner, nous OK? Nous
2: goûter. Petite musique, ça a frais les mecs. Je suis arrivé nous là,

0: Yo, Brady.
1: Wagwan, Psycho.
0: Just make sure you call the musicians then. Can worship this morning, yo, we'll be on fire. You know what I mean?
1: Yes, man.
0: See you at church.
1: All right, brother.
0: Good.
1: Don't say a word.

0: Would you mind if we asked you to move? That's right, to leave those comfortable chairs and come with us right through the heart of Chicago's loop into another world, to the street of forgotten men and women running from life and from themselves. The woman in this story passed that way looking for direction, which she found when her heart and mind and life were unshackled. From the heart of America, this is Unshackled, true life stories dramatized and produced in Chicago by Pacific Garden Mission. By the time someone reaches Pacific Garden Mission, they've probably tried every other way there is, from the world's way to their own, and they have failed. That's why they've lost their homes, their jobs, and their hope. For more than 120 years, the old lighthouse has kept the porch light burning for these people, offering refuge, food and clean clothing, even medical and dental care, all without charge. But even more important, the mission offers the one way that leads to new life and restored hope, like the woman in this story. Now for broadcast around the earth, here is program number 2472 in the series Unshackled, the program that makes you face yourself and think.
1: Mama, how can you stand to do housework day after day, year after year?
2: They are worse things, Luberta.
1: Not to me. I'd go crazy. Washing dishes, washing clothes, ironing, cleaning. It's endless.
2: Yes, but when you love your family, you want to do right by them.
1: I want to live, do exciting things, live in exciting places. Elizabeth, Pennsylvania has nothing.
2: It has the coal mines, and your daddy kept food on the table working there, just like a lot of other men.
1: It's not for me. I want to be somebody, something different from everybody else.
2: Well, you're a smart enough girl. You always were the head of your class. You can make something of your life if you want to.
1: I'm going to take the civil service exam soon as I graduate. Get me a good job. I deserve more than this town can offer.
2: Nothing wrong with dreaming, Luberta. But things don't always work out the way you plan.
1: I'll never be happy doing housework, Mama. Never. I want better things. It's my nature.
0: The woman in our story was right. It was her nature that caused the turn of events in her life. Her nature, the one thing she was born with and thought she couldn't change. But she was wrong about that, as her story reveals. This is the true story of Luberta Beasley, right now on Unshackled.
1: Being black had nothing whatever to do with my story. I firmly believe that my life would have taken the same near tragic turn it took had I been white. It was my nature, not my color, that caused my misery. Growing up in a coal mining town, we might have been Polish or Irish or Italian as far as race influence in our lives. So in 1942, I graduated, took the civil service exam, and while awaiting the results, went to Gary, Indiana, to help my brother-in-law prepare his new home for the baby born to him and my sister.
3: There we are, Lou. The last picture's in place. Man, I hope Elizabeth likes it.
1: You're a character, Burley. Why wouldn't she like it?
3: Oh, you know how women are. Hard to figure out sometimes. Anyway, I think she'll like it. At least I hope she will.
1: I know what I'd tell her if she didn't like it after all the work we've done.
3: Yeah, you've worked hard, Lou. I appreciate your help.
1: I'm just glad it's not me. Coming home from the hospital with a baby and a house to take care of.
3: What's wrong with you, girl? Don't you plan on getting married and having a home of your own?
1: No way. You can have housework and babies. I want a life of my own. When I went back home, I received a call that changed my life drastically. Hello? Yes? This is Luberta Scales. A telegram for me? Oh, read it to me, please.
2: What is it, Luberta?
1: Mama! I did it! That was the War Department.
2: The War Department?
1: They want me to come to Washington for a job, a government job.
2: Oh, well, isn't that something? You're doing all right for yourself, girl.
1: There, you see? I told you I was going to be different. No housework for me. I'm going to Washington, D.C. and be somebody. As I rode the train east toward the Capitol, I leaned my head back on the seat and tried to imagine how wonderful it would be to live alone. My own life, my own place. It wasn't that I hadn't been unhappy at home, it was just that I wanted things more my way. But after I got there and worked at my job for a time, it was different from what I thought it would be.
2: Here you are, Lou.
1: Don't tell me.
2: Oh, yeah. More death certificates.
1: Oh, man, there's no end to them.
2: There is a war going on, you know.
1: Why, of all the War Department jobs, did I draw one like this, handling death certificates all day long?
2: There are worse things.
1: You sound like my mother.
2: Well, at least we're not on the front lines.
1: I need some peace, man. 2 years of this is all I can take. I can't wait to go on vacation next week.
2: Oh, where are you headed?
1: Gary, Indiana, to see my sister and family. It was my nature to find fault in whatever situation or place I found myself. The big city, the glamour job, had not lived up to my expectations. So I was relieved to be taking a vacation, even if it was just to visit my sister.
3: Hey, Liberta! How's the big town, girl?
1: Not what you think, Burley. I'm glad to get away from there for a while.
3: That bad, huh?
1: The work is depressing. All day long, I deal with the final pay allotments for those guys killed in action.
3: Well, cheer up, girl. Your sister has a surprise for you.
1: Has she?
3: Yeah, he's tall, mature, and handsome. And we're going to take you to our favorite restaurant where he's going to join us. He's been waiting to see you.
1: His name was James Beasley, and he was waiting. Apparently so was I, because we fell very much in love on sight. It was hard to leave him to go back to Washington when my vacation was over. I still remember how my hands shook as I opened the first letter I received from him. Somehow I knew what it would say. Dearest Lou, if I could look at you while I tell you this, I'd feel so much safer about it.
4: Because if you turn me down, I don't know what I'll do. I know I'm 20 years older than you, honey, but believe me, that just makes my love deeper. I know what I want by now, and it's you I want, for my wife, for better or worse, till death do us part.
1: We were married in 1945. James made good money as an operator at one of the big steel mills in Gary, but because of the housing shortage, we couldn't find a place of our own. We had to move in with my mother, who had moved to Gary. When our little girl Hope was born, we were all crowded up in one room, and it really got on my nerves.
5: Lou, see what's the matter with her. Don't just let her cry like that.
1: Nothing's wrong with her except she wants to go to sleep, and she can as long as we're up reading in the same room. What's the matter, baby? Come on, there, baby, come on.
5: I'm sorry, Lou. I know you can't help it. You do fine with her, considering you're such a kid yourself.
1: It's not that, James. My age has nothing to do with it. It's this crowded room. I can't stand it any longer. You've got to find us a place to live. He tried hard to find us a place, but we had another year of being jammed together. I stood it as long as I could, then took a job as a waitress in one of the mill canteens. Mother took care of the baby. I was glad to work. It got me out of the house. But I felt guilty because I knew James didn't like it. And it was my nature to pass guilt on to someone else.
5: Welcome home, working lady.
1: Home, he calls it.
5: Hey, come here and tell me you love me.
1: I don't think you love me as much as you pretend to.
5: Why in the world would you say a thing like that? Come here, don't bother fixing your hair. Look at me. Why would you say I don't love you?
1: Well, you don't like for me to be out working, do you?
5: Well, I wish you didn't want to work.
1: Yeah, I know. You want the domestic type wife. Somebody to scrub and clean and cook your meals and tend the baby. I'm not cut out for that kind of life, James. I don't like waiting on those roughnecks in the canteen either. But anything's better than being stuck in this place all day. Do you begin to see how my very nature was working against me? I was always looking for an ideal situation rather than for what was going to inconvenience me. I expected life and other people to line up for my benefit. I took the job in the canteen to prove the life of a housewife was wrong for me, but I got offended there too.
5: Hey, you're home early, honey. What's up?
1: I quit.
5: What happened?
1: One of the customers made a scene over a piece of coffee cake. I told the woman who runs the place that I'm not about to take abuse from anybody. You should have heard the language that man used.
5: I'm sorry you had to go through something like that, honey. But I'm glad you quit.
1: Yeah, I expected that.
5: Maybe now you'll be more satisfied to stay home.
1: Not likely. Not with my nature. Everything irritated me, especially since we were expecting our second child. My fantasy was that a home of my own would solve our problems. Poor James. He tried so hard to please me, but I couldn't be pleased. One night, he took me out to dinner.
5: Come on, Lou. Over to this side of the cafe. That's my girl. Now sit here. Remember?
1: Yes. This is the table where we first met that night with Elizabeth and Burley.
5: I wanted us to come back here, honey, because I got such big news for you. Lou, we've changed some since that first time, but darling, we're going to get it back. We're going to be happier than we ever were before, especially now that we've got another child coming. We're going to have a home of our own, Lou. I found it today.
1: James, you did?
5: 2206 Ohio Street, Gary, Indiana. From now on, that's the address of heaven on earth.
1: Not long after we moved into what was to be our heaven on earth, our son James Jr. was born. I remember how my husband just couldn't stop looking at him.
5: I have everything a man could ask for. A good job, a home of his own, a sweet little daughter, a wife he loves, and now a son. Took me a long time. 20 years of hunting for you, Lou, but I got you now, and that's all that matters. 2206 Ohio Street, heaven on earth.
0: James couldn't have been more wrong, as we'll learn in just a moment.
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1: Our first home was very special. We bought new furniture and had every reason to be happy. But heaven on earth? Not with my nature, my selfish attitude. I felt more and more sorry for myself with the increased housework, two children, and James working swing shifts. My husband had become a proud property owner and an even prouder parent. As I look back now, I see that I was jealous. Oh, I couldn't admit it then because I thought I was being taken advantage of. Oh, Hobie, look what you did, and I just washed the floor. Come on in the bathroom and get your bath. Your daddy'll be home any minute. Oh, Beasley, I told you to get in here and get your bath. I'll clean up that mess you made. Oh, I don't think I can stand this anymore.
5: Hey, where is everybody?
1: What does it look like? Hope's getting a bath.
5: What's the matter?
1: What do you care?
5: Lou!
1: Leave me alone. You got me into this, but I'll get out myself.
5: Oh, come off it, Lou. This gets old every day, the same complaints.
1: I'm leaving.
5: Well, go on and go, Lou. You've threatened often enough. Get out and see if you're happier. Don't pay any attention to your mommy, honey. She don't mean half the things she says to us. Mommy's just tired. She's just a little girl like you in a lot of ways, Hopi. Isn't that right, Mommy? Lou? Lou! Lou! What are you doing?
1: I'm packing my clothes.
5: What for?
1: What do you care? You got your precious kids and your precious house. You don't need me, and I don't need you. Any of you. Don't stand there looking at me. I want you out of my sight. It hurts me to tell about it now, but I left my husband and my two babies that day. James didn't try to stop me because he just couldn't believe I'd really go through with it. But pride was driving me with a heavy whip by the time I got downtown in Gary. I spent the night in a hotel, and in the morning, half sick with fear and self-pity, I went to an employment agency. There were no jobs, so I took a train to Chicago without telling even my mother. My first job was as a domestic.
2: Luberta, come here. I will not have this. Look what you left, a smear of scouring powder on this door frame.
1: I haven't finished yet, ma'am.
2: And over here, little Joan got lipstick on the wall.
1: Shouldn't we take the lipstick away from her?
2: Of course not. She must be allowed to express her artistic talents.
1: On the wall?
2: Anywhere. Oh, you are a hopeless girl.
1: I felt sorrier for myself than ever. That place had all the confusion and noise of home, plus that woman's temper. And the children were not even mine. But I didn't leave. No, she fired me. And then I had no place to live or work.
3: I'm sorry, Mrs. Beasley. Unless you can give some home address, we can't hire you.
1: How can I get a place to live if I don't have a job?
3: I understand your predicament, but that's our policy.
1: I don't know what to do.
3: Try the Southside YWCA.
1: I did. They sent me to one downtown. But they couldn't help either. They did give me a name of a mission on State Street where I might be able to stay.
3: Pacific Garden Mission?
1: Yes, that's it.
3: Ah, I know about that place. Go talk to them. Good luck.
1: I was very bitter by then and touchy because I was scared. But I took their advice and went to the address they had written down for me. 646 South State Street, Pacific Garden Mission.
7: Hello. Come in, my dear.
1: My name is Luberta Beasley. They told me to come here from the Y.
7: Well, sit down, Luberta. My name is Ida Robinson, and I'm very glad to meet you. Would you like some tea, and then we can talk?
1: No, thanks. I need a job and a place to live.
7: Well, my dear, you can live here.
1: I don't have any money.
7: You don't need any, Luberta. We're here to help you. Come on. Let me show you where you can sleep tonight.
1: I've never met a woman with more love than Ida Robinson. And I know now I was hard to deal with. So hurt, so full of self-pity, always looking for an easy way. But she was kind and patient with me. After 3 days of living at the mission and attending the services, I melted a little and told her all about James and our house and the children. Then I broke down all the way.
7: Luberta, my dear, you've taken the first step now. It was a good idea to get it all out.
1: I guess so.
7: Don't you feel some relief already?
1: I guess so, but how could I ever go back?
7: You want to, don't you?
1: Yes, I do.
7: Of course you do. But if you went back bearing the burden of your old, proud self, it would be the same thing all over again.
1: What can I do?
7: I'll speak plainly to you, Lou. Our lives are happy and useful or unhappy and destructive, depending on what we have in the center of our life. If money is at the center, we become hard and scheming. If ambition is at the center, we become cold and ruthless. If self is at the center, if we live in constant self-pity, as I believe you have lived, we get upset easily and worry.
1: Yes, that describes me. But that's my nature. I've always been that way.
7: Yes, you're right. That is your nature, unless you're born again.
1: Born again?
7: Let me read you in the New Testament, the Gospel of John, chapter 3, verse 3. Jesus answered and said unto him, Verily, verily, I say unto thee, except a man be born again, he cannot see the kingdom of God.
1: How do you do that? How do you get born again? And what happens when you do?
7: Let's start with the last question. According to what Jesus said, what happens when you're born again is you can see the kingdom of God. Without the Holy Spirit, we stumble around in the dark. We're blind. When you're born again, God puts His Holy Spirit in you, so that God is the center of your life instead of yourself. From then on, you can see or understand God's purposes, His way, His word.
1: Sounds good to me. How do you get born again?
7: First of all, Lou, you have to recognize that your old self, the person you are now, is a sinner.
1: Oh, I know that for sure. I made a lot of people miserable over the years. No one more than myself. I kept thinking the next thing would be the answer, but it never was.
7: That's because God made us in His image, to have Him at the center of our life. But because of Adam's sin, we're born spiritually dead, without God. So we keep searching for some way to fill the emptiness. But nothing can take the place of God.
1: What do I do?
7: Nothing, Lou. Jesus did it all. There's no way to make yourself good enough for God's Holy Spirit. Imagine the house cleaning that would take, getting your soul ready for the presence of the Creator of the universe.
1: You mean He really comes to live inside of me?
7: That's what the Bible says. And once you invite Him in, He never leaves. Eternal life begins from that moment. That's why it's called born again of the Spirit of God.
1: Wow. What happens to the old me?
7: As long as you live in this earthly body, the old you will struggle with the new nature, which is God's. But the Bible says, greater is he that is in you than he that is in the world. So if you keep trusting in God, he'll help you overcome the old nature.
1: I never knew any of this.
7: Let me read to you again from the New Testament. Galatians chapter 2, verse 20. I am crucified with Christ. Nevertheless, I live. Yet not I, but Christ liveth in me. And the life which I now live in the flesh, I live by the faith of the Son of God, who loved me and gave himself for me.
1: He gave himself for me?
7: Yes. That's why Jesus was crucified on the cross, for our sins.
1: I've been so blind.
7: Let me show you another verse. From Romans chapter 6, verse 23. For the wages of sin is death, but the gift of God is eternal life through Jesus Christ our Lord.
1: Eternal life.
7: That's right. For God so loved the world that he gave his only begotten Son, that whosoever believeth in him should not perish, but have everlasting life.
1: Oh, Ida, I want to be born again. I want Jesus as my Savior. I want new life. I prayed with her that day, asking God to forgive me of the terrible things I had done all my life, asking Christ to come into my heart and life. You know something? I felt born anew. I felt like a different person from then on. God really does give you a new nature.
7: You look so much happier now than when you arrived, Lou.
1: I want so much to be a good wife and mother now, and I know that's what God wants, too.
7: Do you feel ready to go back home?
1: I feel secure inside, Ida, peaceful. But I'm nervous about going back.
7: The Lord is with you now, always. Remember Psalm 91, verse 1? He that dwelleth in the secret place of the Most High shall abide under the shadow of the Almighty.
1: I'm so glad I came here. God was really watching over me.
7: Remember to keep reading the Bible and find a good church, okay?
1: I will. I just hope that James will take me back.
7: We'll be praying for you.
1: If God is for me, who can be against me?
7: You're right. Trust in the Lord, Liberta. He'll do the rest.
1: It was a beautiful kind of warm April night, and I waited on the front porch of the house next door for James to get home from work at midnight. Our home was dark. I wondered if the children were with my mother or my sister. I wondered if he'd believe I had changed, if he'd have me back again. Then I saw him swinging down the street, tall and broad-shouldered and dear to my heart. I couldn't wait. I started running toward him. James! James!
5: Lou! Lou, is that you?
1: Yes. Yes, it's me.
5: Oh, honey.
1: Forgive me, James. Please forgive me. God did. Tell me that you forgive me, too.
5: I forgive you, Lou. Please, don't ever leave me again.
1: I can't. I'm not the same girl anymore. No. our home was never the same either. Where Christ is the center, love abounds because the fruit of the Spirit is love.
5: Excuse me, Lou, but I'd like to say something.
1: Yes, James.
5: Our family was reunited because you gave your life to Christ while you were at the Pacific Garden Mission. I'm very grateful to God. He gave you a new heart and a new love for your family. But I'm also grateful to Pacific Garden Mission for being there when you needed help. Their women's division was exactly what you needed.
1: I know. I pray for them now.
5: We need to do more than that. I'm going to begin sending financial support so they'll be there for the next woman who, like you, is lost.
1: Who was lost. But now I'm found, James. Forever.
0: 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He loves you and wants to meet your need, whatever it may be. Have you tried every way but the right way? The Savior is waiting to come into your heart and life.
6: 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So until next time, unless our Lord returns before then, the doors to Pacific Garden Mission are open night and day. 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

Now as touching things offered unto idols, we know that we all have knowledge. Knowledge puffeth up, but charity edifieth. And if any man think that he knoweth anything, he knoweth nothing yet as he ought to know. But if a man love God, the same is known of him. As concerning therefore the eating of those things that are offered in sacrifice unto idols, we know that an idol is nothing in the world, and that there is none other God but one. For though there be that are called gods, whether in heaven or in earth, as there be gods many and lords many, but to us there is but one God, the Father, of whom are all things, and we in him, and one Lord Jesus Christ, by whom are all things, and we by him. Howbeit there is not in every man that knowledge, for some with conscience of the idol unto this hour eat it as a thing offered unto an idol, and their conscience, being weak, is defiled. But meat commendeth us not to God, for neither if we eat are we the better, neither if we eat not are we the worse. But take heed lest by any means this liberty of yours become a stumbling block to them that are weak. For if any man see thee, which has knowledge, sit at meat in the idol's temple, shall not the conscience of him which is weak be emboldened to eat those things which are offered to idols? And through thy knowledge shall the weak brother perish, for whom Christ died. But when ye sin so against the brethren, and wound their weak conscience, ye sin against Christ. Wherefore, if meat make my brother to offend, I will eat no flesh while the world standeth, lest I make my brother to offend.

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To him who stretch out the earth above the water. 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Your mercy endure forever. 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

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And Og, the king of Basham. Oh God, your mercy.

0: always be decisions that we have to make that is not covered by a specific statement in Scripture. Okay? So there are sometimes you might have a decision to make and you're not sure because you cannot find a Scripture verse that says, thou shalt do that or thou shalt not do that. You understand? We have occasions like that, don't we? Yes? Yes, everybody? No, it has not happened to any of you where you have a decision to make and you do not find the answer for that decision in the Word. Although we say the Bible is supposed to have everything, but there are times, there are some instances where what we are going through or we want an answer to a specific area that is not always covered by Scripture. So what do you do in that instance? So let's talk about it a little bit. In such instances, we must be in fellowship with the Lord to know what His will is. So the person with the mic, 1 John 1:6-7.
1: If we say that we have fellowship with Him and walk in darkness, we lie and do not the truth. But if we walk in the light, as He is in the light, we have fellowship one with another, and the blood of Jesus Christ, His Son, cleanseth us from all sin.
0: So, if we walk in the light, we have fellowship with the Lord. And if we have fellowship with the Lord, God will tell you. Okay? God, once you are in fellowship with Him, He's going to reveal His will to you, even if it is not black and white written in the Scripture. But let us look at some other ways we can deal with that issue. Okay? Psalms 119:93-94. And get Proverbs 11:14 and Proverbs 15:22 and somebody else, Proverbs 24:6. So when there is not anything written in Scripture to answer your question, we are to seek principles from the Word. 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Anybody?
1: Psalm 119:93. I will never forget thy precepts, for with them thou hast quickened me. 94. I am thine, save me, for I have sought thy precepts.
0: Okay, so the psalmist David is saying that he will never forget God's precepts because they guide him. Okay? They guide him. Proverbs 11:14, it also is another way we can deal with issues when we are not sure, it is not clear cut in Scripture, written in black and white. How do we deal with that issue? Another way is to obtain advice from godly counselors. Proverbs 11:14.
2: For lack of guidance, a nation falls, but victory is won through many advisors.
0: Okay, so here the Scripture is telling us that we can have victory through many counsel. But always remember, my brethren, that when you are seeking counsel, you do not go to the ungodly for your counsel. This is a very important point that I want to stress. In Psalms 1, it says, just left my brain. Blessed is the man that walketh not in the counsel of the ungodly, nor standeth in the way of sinners, nor sits in the seat of the scornful. Okay, so we are encouraged not to go to the ungodly for our counsel. So though we are told that in the for our counsel we can seek counsel, but it has to be from godly sources. Okay, it is important that I say that right there. The next proverb, 15:22. You have a trouble in your spirit. Tell me, let's see if we can. Remember, yes, let's go. She has a trouble in her spirit. That's fine.
3: The counsel you're speaking about, does it? It come and go, but it's like Is it counsel general? For example, if I have an issue outside of a spiritual thing, can't I go to somebody else and seek their counsel? And the second question is, how about believers going to retreats that are not of the Christian nature?
0: Okay, so the first point, when you have an issue, you have an overall general issue. But remember, we said initially, the first one of the few slides, is that there are some instances in our lives where we might have an issue that there is no specific black and white written statement in scripture that will guide us. In cases like that, yes, sure, you can go and seek counsel from a godly, get godly advice, whether it's spiritual or you have to take a decision and you're not sure. You have to take a job, for example, and you're not sure, you can go and talk to your pastor. Pastor, what do you think? I have this decision to make and I need a little guidance. And as a godly, the godly advisor, he will guide you in the right direction. So yes, I believe that you can seek counsel for anything in life, spiritual or physical or emotional, from a godly counsel.
4: I'm not talking about a godly person.
0: Oh, an ungodly person? Well, no. Remember, we said, and we have the scripture to back
3: based
0: it up.
3: Based on the nature of your situation, can't you go to somebody who is not a believer? That's what I'm asking. Even to the extent where you go, some people I know, they go to retreats which are from priests and those kind of things. But nonetheless, some of the things that they teach, they talk about family life, they talk about things that can help build you as a believer. So I just want to get it correct.
0: I would not go to an ungodly person to get counsel for things that really matter. Okay, that's what I think. Because I am trying to follow the direction of scripture that tells me not to sit, we just had it in Psalm 1.
5: Yeah.
0: Okay, not to go to the council of the ungodly. Yeah. Okay, so that is where I take my stand in terms of anything that really matters to get. I mean, honestly, there are some unsaved, quote unquote, persons who are wise, they are learned, but they do not have the spirit back in them or the anointing back in them, at the back of them, to give us the advice that, you know, I mean, I would not go to the ungodly in that case for anything that really matters. That's what I'm saying. Sister Eunice first.
4: Yeah, we have the professionals. So we have the marriage counselors and the mental health professionals. In a case like that, what do we do?
0: Right. If I'm seeking marriage counseling, I'm not going to go to a marriage counselor that is not, even if he's trained, because he will only give me something from a professional point of view and not give me something from a godly, spiritual point of view. And to me, what I more need in cases like that is godly counsel to help with my marriage.
6: Okay.
0: I don't know if I'm being biased, but to me, that's how I see it. Yes,
6: okay,
0: so, sister.
6: But my question is, though, like Eunice said, we have professionals, and it depends on what you need the counsel for. I'm thinking, for me, if I need godly counsel, I won't go to an unbeliever. But there are certain things in life, if you need certain counsel, that maybe Pastor Randy is not versed in to tell you, or you may not be versed in to tell me, and I need someone who is a professional in that field to assist me. For instance, if I need something on money management tips, it doesn't mean that Pastor Randy might not be able to give me that help I need. I might speak to Valda Henry, and she might be able to give me better counsel on that topic. But spiritually, I agree that our counsel should come from the men and women of God. We go to the doctors, we get their counsel. Isn't that the same thing? And most of them are not saved. So in that aspect I'm talking, it has to be like specific things. Okay, for instance, if you want something to do, you're changing jobs, you want an HR professional to help you, to guide you along as to what's the best thing to do. Yes, you would ask your church family to pray for you in that regard, to help you make a wise decision. you know, but then you might need someone else's counsel who is versed in that particular field to guide you along. So it's, and spiritually, I agree. But all generally, right. No, I don't agree.
0: All right. Okay. Anybody else? Yes. Pastor Radley?
5: Okay. For example, I do not jump on my bus now. So I left it to come to Bible study. When I go home, I'm going to finish it up. Now, I'm going to call Gordon Blanchard, because Gordon Blanchard is from him I learned. And so if there is something that I'm not echoing with, I'm going to call Gordo. Look at them that I do in, you know, what to do. And he gave me advice. And I do it, and everything come out perfect. So what she's saying is quite right. If I need godly counseling, I will call Pastor. I may call you. I'll call Brother Joe. But I'm not going to call an unsafe person to tell me how to deal with my son or my daughter. No. Call a godly person. Thanks.
7: Sister Anfia, that is a very... The questions are very interesting, and somebody comments have their validity.
0: Yes.
7: However, we must not reduce God to telling us how to pray. Because when we categorize spiritual things, normally what we're looking at for spiritual things are things that matter only to the Spirit. We have to be careful in doing that. Because the Bible has counsel for every living thing in life. Here's what the Bible says. God has given us what? Everything that pertains to what? Life and godliness. Now, there is some reason for seeking, and I put in that in quotes, and quote unquote professional help. You go to a physician and you ask the physician gives you counsel. But what should you be doing as well, even when the physician gives you counsel? Take that counsel
0: to God.
7: Because really and truly, the person who's taking care of you, even physically, is not the doctor or the nurse, but it's God, right? So that I believe what you're teaching, and I'm glad you made the correlation between Psalms 1 and Proverbs. Psalms 1 says, blessed is the man that walketh not in the counsel of the ungodly. And it goes to explain that, right? Godly counsel does not only mean going to church and how to pray. It means who to love. It sometimes means what job to take. Okay?
0: I agree.
7: Right? If you're looking for economic balance, strictly, you want an accountant. When you get the accountant's advice on economic balance, you have to sift it through scripture. When you get what the doctor said to you about how you are, most doctors frighten you more than they should, you know.
0: Yeah.
7: Right? And the scripture says what? Be anxious for?
0: Nothing.
7: Even what the doctor says. So everything must now be sifted through the word of God. What some of us do, Ellen, is that we rely totally on godly counsel. Ungodly counsel comes, well, let me not say ungodly counsel, because in the particular sense I'm talking, it's not necessarily ungodly counsel. Right? It is neutral physical counsel. Let me use those words instead. Because ungodly counsel is counsel that's against God. When a doctor tells you need to go and do a breast exam, it's not against God. Right? But it's his physical counsel. You have now to take that counsel through scripture and say, well, the doctor says to go and do that exam. I'm going to do that exam, but I'm putting that in God's hand because I am the healed of God.
0: Amen.
7: Right? So we have to strike that very important balance, but understand that every counsel that we get must go through scripture for us to please God all of the time.
0: Amen. Amen. Amen. All right. Thank you, everybody. That was interesting. Okay. So, did we read 24:6? Anybody? Proverbs 24:6. Okay, for by wise counsel you will wage your own war, and in a multitude of counselors there is safety. So my point here really was that when you have going through something in life and you need, you're not sure because it is not spelled black and white in scripture that says thou shall or thou shall not, then there are different ways you can deal with that issue, and one of them is to seek godly counsel. We good? All right, wonderful. Okay, another way, use common sense and remember that God works through our minds and desires to do his will. Okay, sometimes common sense will help us to, after you've done all of that, you know. And one of the things in my own experience I have noted, if I have a decision to make and I do not have a peace about that decision, then I leave it alone. Yeah, because if you are, you know, you are uncomfortable, you are restless, you think about it, you go to sleep, you cannot make up your mind about it, it means you don't have a peace. So in a case like that, I leave it alone until later. Maybe the timing is wrong, but maybe later I can get a peace about that same thing. But for now, this is not what I believe God would have wanted me to do. So that's how I also deal with that. So this point is saying there that we should use our common sense and remember that God works through our own minds and desires to do his will. Philippians 2:13. Anybody? Okay, nobody's there. Philippians 2:13. I'm not hearing. Wait a while.
6: For God is working in you, giving you the desire and the power to do what pleases him.
0: Okay, so God is working in all of us so that we can do his desires. All right? And then, let's see. When none of these things work, remember that God will sometimes shut the door if it is not his will. So sometimes you might want something, you might desire something greatly, and you do everything to see if that thing will work out, and it does not work out. The door remains shut. Sometimes that is God's way of saying, no, this is not what I want for you at this time. This is not my will. Okay? And there is a story in Romans chapter 15 where Paul was talking to the Romans, and he was saying to them that he was hindered from coming to them. Even if it was his desire to come to them at that time, he was hindered. And so it wasn't the right time yet for him to have visited them. Okay? So I'm saying there that sometimes all of those things above, we could do them and still it does not work out. And maybe it might be God's way of saying, this is not what I want for you at this time. Okay, so sometimes he shuts the door. Yes, Sister Eunice, your hand is up.
4: I'm asking, do you believe that every time something doesn't work out for a child of God, it's God's will?
0: No, I'm not saying that. Okay, no, but sometimes you have, I always remember, what is his name? Was it Daniel that was praying, and he prayed for 21 days, and his answer was given maybe on the first day, let's see. And then the prince of Persia prevented his prayer from reaching him, his answer from coming. So eventually, yes. So if it just doesn't happen, then I don't know. But I will have to conclude at the time that probably this is not what God wants for me at this time. So I will just accept it and leave it alone. If I know I've done everything that I could have done to get that desired outcome and it still did not work out, then I have to satisfy myself and say, probably this is not what God wanted for me at this time. It may not be that it will never happen, but at this present time, maybe that's not what God wanted. So I just wait and I continue to trust him and pray.
7: You know, Sister Anthea, I'm trying to think in my head that there are at least two instances in Scripture where God actually calls someone to do something that never happened, you know. Right? And I will get it. That God said that this was going to happen and it didn't happen. Right? Now, what is God's will? And that's the question. Sometimes we think that we narrow down God's will. Right? There are times when God leads you in a place for something to happen to cause something else to fall in place. But he's not instructing you about that something else. Right? Check the children of Israel out. Right? I'm going to take you to a land that flows with milk and honey. When they were ready to go out, what does he do? He says, this is the way you're going to go. Which is, geographically for them, a place that is crazy in terms of what they know to be the way. The scripture says, and he took them another way. He took them another way for his reason. He took them another way to fight small battles before they could fight big battles. Right? So sometimes we narrow God's will to yes and is, rather than yes and. So God can take you from here, an example. Plant you on the west coast or in the south coast, and you don't know what the reason is, right? But God has an intention not just to take you to the south coast, but to prepare you for ministry in Martinique. You never knew that. But while you're in the south coast, he's preparing you for that. God's will was fulfilled in your first step and will be completed in the number of other steps that you have to do.
0: So at the end of the day, we just trust God and we accept his sovereignty. And if we are yielded to him, then he will cause all things to work together for our good eventually. And sometimes some of the things that we go through is not even for ourselves. It's for us to be able to help or somebody else. And so sometimes we do not know why we're going through that or why that is happening to us at the time. But in hindsight, which is said it's 2020 vision, we can understand it better. By and by. Okay? So we good? All right. So that is the end of knowing God's will through his word. And so we're going to move on to the last objective of my lesson, which is how does kingdom citizens expected to live? So are we good? Are we happy? Are we comfortable? All our emotional outbursts has been dealt with? We good? Hello? All right. Okay, so how are kingdom citizens expected? As kingdom citizens, we must adhere to the core constitutional values. And we've been talking a lot about those values. Okay? What are those values? One of them is righteousness. Okay? Another one is holiness. Another one is love. Another one is faith. Another one is obedience. Okay, so the core constitutional values of that kingdom that we've been talking about are those things. Righteousness, holiness, love, faith, and obedience. Okay, these are just some of the constitutional values that I want to focus on. So, what is righteousness? And Pastor Randy has a way of saying right wayness. Okay, everything that you do, there is a right way to do it, there is a wrong way to do it. So the right way is the righteousness. Okay, a simple way for us to understand righteousness, right wayness. So it is the quality or state of being morally right or justifiable, moral correctness, justice, and virtuous living as dictated by God's standards. And we just saw the standards are written in his word. That is his law. That is his constitution. Okay, so righteousness. And earlier on in the study, we emphasized the fact of the whole armor of God, that as citizens of the kingdom, we are to clothe ourselves with every day. And one of that is the breastplate of righteousness. No, it's not our own righteousness. Hey, remember that? It is the righteousness that has been given to us because of God, Jesus' sacrifice on the cross when he shed his blood. So it's not by our own righteousness, but it's according to his righteousness. But when we put on the breastplate of righteousness, we are expected to be righteous in our everyday living. Okay? You have to be righteous at work. You have to be righteous at school. You have to be righteous on the playground. You have to be righteous in the supermarket. So somebody gives you extra change, for example. Don't say, oh, it's not me that take it. Okay, that is not righteousness. That is crookedness. Okay? You get the extra change, bring it back, and say, ma'am, you gave me too much change. Because at the end of the day, the cashier has to pay for it. You know, she has to go in her purse and get what is missing because the cash didn't balance, because she gave it to you. And instead of you being righteous, you go home with the people's money. Okay, so I'm just trying to use that as an example to say that righteousness is in every area of our lives. Okay, righteous with your friends, not lying to each other, being honest. Okay, righteousness in everything that you do, your right wayness. So that's one of the core principal values of the kingdom, being righteous. And not just thinking, well, okay, I am saved and that's it. But then you're at work and you're at work for 10 years and nobody even know that you are a child of God. And you have to be surprised and say, I didn't even know she was going to church because of your example at work. You are not salt. You are not light. You're just like everybody else. And they're not seeing any difference in your life. Okay? So righteousness, I always say our Christianity is to inform every area of our lives. So you cannot just be righteous on a Sunday when you come to church and you're pretty. You have to be righteous on the job. You have to be righteous among your friends. What about being righteous with your family? I know sometimes it's difficult for us to be nice to the people in our own homes. I know that. At home, that is where we show our bad behavior. That is where we are our normal self. So it's okay. I can tell my sister anything anyway. Because as far as you're concerned, it's your sister and all you at home. Nobody else is there. But is that righteous? Okay? You hurt people by the words that come from your mouth. Your own family, you curse them instead of blessing them. You curse your children. Is that righteous? Okay? So righteousness is in every area of our life. Righteousness. Holiness. Holiness and righteousness, similar. But it's the state of being holy, because you cannot be righteous and you're not holy. Okay? Because you will not know how to be holy if you're not righteous. Okay? So the state of being holy, total devotion to God, being separate or set apart from sin. Now you may say, but nobody can be holy because we have the carnal nature, we're all in the flesh, and so we sin. I am not saying that you are sinless. Okay, you notice in the definition there, nothing about sinlessness appears. Okay, it is saying that you are totally devoted to God, separate from sin. So in other words, you are not practicing sin. You're not living a life of continual sin. Okay? So, okay, I'll jump on that one because that one is one we always jump on, everybody. You have, you know, you are saved, you say, but you have an unsaved boyfriend or unsaved girlfriend. And you figure that's okay. So you're even living in a house with the person. That is not holiness. Right? I'm just using that because I know. You know, we jump on that a lot. All right? Holiness being set apart from sin. Like I said, I'm not saying sinlessness because we have been told in Scripture that when we sin, we have what? An advocate with the Father. So he made allowance because he knew that somehow we would sin. So when you sin right away, you recognize, you should get the WhatsApp that says, I did something wrong there, eh? And go to God right away and ask him to forgive you. If you have sinned against somebody, go to the person, swallow your pride, and say, I am sorry, I have offended you. Sometimes we take a lot of time before we can go to them, and we allow it sometimes because of pride. Or, you know, we hold it, and we say, boy, I don't want to go to that person. But we are to go to them. We recognize that we have hurt them or we have offended them. We go and we ask for forgiveness. Okay? So, holiness is another of those core principles that we as citizens of the kingdom have to live by. Righteousness and holiness. We good? All right. Next, love. Oh, this is a nice one. Everybody's saying, and I think this is a word that is misused so much. And the thing is, you say you love, I love bananas, I love flowers, and I love you. You know, love. So love is an emotion involving strong attraction, affection, emotional attachment, or concern for a person, animal, or thing. Okay? It can be expressed in many forms, and I'll show you a little picture just now of how that love is expressed. It is an intense feeling of deep affection. And I hate when I hear people say in church, oh, the church haven't got love. You always say that, not true? We haven't got love in the church. How can we not have love and you have God? Because God is love. And if you are a child of God, you must have love. It goes together. So I don't understand the statement, oh, we don't have love. Maybe the problem, Red Boy, maybe it's a wrong way of saying it. Because sometimes we don't show the love. Okay, we don't demonstrate the love. And I remember having a session with you about the love languages. And some of us respond differently to love. So whereas I might enjoy and appreciate words of affirmation, you might want gifts, or you might want quality time. So if your word, your love language is words of affirmation, and instead I'm just putting you down, then you can feel unloved. It's not that the person does not have love, but they're not speaking to you in the language that you understand. All right? So that is why we have to make it a point of duty to get to know our brothers and sisters in church as part of our family, as well as our family at home, and so on, so that we can understand how is it that they feel loved and demonstrate love to them by their love language. Okay? We can have a whole study just on love. But I know we did a love language study some time ago. So I hope you remember some of those things. So these are some of the, look at this picture there. Love. I don't know why we always draw love with a hat. Yes, and a red hat. I really don't understand, but that's how we explain love. And so these are the different types of love. So that's why I say that word love is misused. Because some people, when I say I love rice, or I love flowers, or I love that dress, and then you come and tell me I love you, it's like, you don't understand. But it's a different way of expressing love. So you see, you have eros, which is the romantic love, the love that you have, the love that you have between a man and a woman. Okay? Eros. Romantic or sexual love. That is it. Then you have agape, which is the love of God, the love that God had for humans, and the love that we should have for everybody else. Okay? So all of us should have agape love because we have God. We say that we know God, we belong to God, we must have some degree of agape love. Okay? That is the godly love. Then there is one storge, which is family love. So the love that you have for your children and your relatives, this is storge love. Or for your close friends. Then you have philatua, or self-love. You know, some people, they all about me and how they love me. You know, that kind of thing. I'm not saying that we should not love ourselves. Okay, we need to have a self-esteem. We should not come down on ourselves and figure that we are not worthy of anything, that we are the least of the least. You know, you come down upon yourself. And we have a problem with our children. They have a low self-esteem. And so parents and even church members, you see a younger person, most times they have issues with their self-esteem. Extend love to them. Tell them you are looking beautiful today. Tell them that you are pretty. If they do something good, commend them. If they do something wrong, don't expose them for everybody to see. You understand? Help to build their self-esteem. Okay, so that is the philatua, the self-love I'm talking about. Remember, too, do not put yourself or think yourself more highly than you ought to think, as the scripture says in Romans. Okay, but I'm saying to you, you have to have self-esteem, yes, but you shouldn't be puffed up and feel that you're better than anybody else. Okay, so that is another type of love. Then you have pragma love, which is the love that endures. Okay, you know, some of us, we use the word resilient all the time. You go into a hard time and you are enduring. So that is. Then there is ludus love, that is play, fun, exciting love. That's me what that is. Play, fun, exciting love. And then there is mania, which is the obsessive love. This is a bad kind of love. Yeah? Well, I mean, the psychologists and them describe it as that, but I mean, you cannot want to possess somebody else. So you understand? That is a wrong type of love. But these are just the different types of love. I just put that in just a little bit for fun. Okay? So let's move on. So we are looking at the core principles. Oh, sorry. Yes, Sister Eunice.
4: I was thinking of agape love.
0: Uh-huh.
4: God's love. And what you said earlier, that we say, or some people normally say, that we do not have love and that we should have love as believers.
0: Yes.
4: Right? No. The Bible says God loved us that he gave his son. So he demonstrated his love.
0: Right.
4: And I am thinking that if I love you, that you should know that based on the way that I
0: deal
4: with you. That you should not be able to question whether I love you or not. And just saying that I love you should not stand, but I should know because
0: you should demonstrate. I should demonstrate love. Love is, like they say, love is felt and not felt. Remember that? Yes, yeah, so love is demonstrative in that case. So for real, sometimes you might tell somebody, I love you, and the person, that's why I spoke about the way that people receive love. So everybody receive love differently. So if you really love the person, rather than just say, I love you, and you don't mean it, it's just like a repetition. Don't say it. But you have to demonstrate the love by loving the person, how they accept love. Brother Jefferson first, and then you.
8: When, good evening. When Christ asked Peter, do you love me? What love was he referring to?
0: I guess it's agape love.
9: It's agape love. It's agape love because...
0: It's agape because love, God's love.
8: Remember, you asked the question three times,
9: yeah, the context. The context of the question.
0: It's agape love. It can't be sexual love.
8: Obviously not. Seriously, I'm there.
9: No, but the context of the question is because...
0: That was meant to make you laugh. And no, no, no. I succeeded.
9: The question, Sister Angie.
0: But wait, Sister Yunis. Okay, let Brother Joseph speak and then.
9: The context of Peter's question, the context of the passage, talks about the betrayal of Jesus, and she had to reconfirm that do you really love him? He really loved him, but because at the time he betrayed him. That's the context of the passage.
0: Yeah, definitely.
9: My point I was going to talk about is that in relationship love. Because, you know, ladies, like you hear guys tell them they love them. Husband, wife, I can tell, hear the wife tell them they love them. But my demonstration of my love to my wife is not telling her. I'm showing it. I demonstrate it by what I do and how I serve her and how I take care of her. And she need to hear me tell her, Anthony, I love you. I love you, Sherry Cocott. I love you. But it is demonstrative. Like Jesus said, God loved the world. He demonstrated his love towards us. He gave us his son. I demonstrate my love by doing what I think. But it's not my wife's language. Her love language is telling her, complimenting her. But because I'm showing and demonstrating, I'm thinking, I'm showing it, but I'm not showing it.
0: Okay, so I will put a disclaimer right there. Yes, Brother Joseph, I know you love me and you show it. Yes, Pass.
10: So I'll help Brother Joe. Tell Anfia I love her. but I wanted to just comment on what Jeff said, because that interaction between Jesus and Peter is a very interesting interaction from the perspective of love. Jesus was asking Peter, do you agape me? Peter was responding, yes, Lord, you know, oh, I feel know. You. Now that's totally different. As far as Peter is concerned, yeah, we are brothers. We're good. We're irie. Jesus was asking, and he asked again, do you agape me? Would you die for me? How strong is your love for me? Right? What Jesus was asking and what Peter was answering were two different things. Now, I'm making that comment vis-a-vis what Eunice said. Okay? In communities like ours, and fundamentally she's correct, practical is a different question. Right? So that I believe I love Eunice, but I don't know whether I know Eunice's love language. I love Junie. I know Junie's love language. Right? Now, I need to be more expressive to her, Eunice, are you using now, eh? In terms, so that she needs to know that I love her. Daniel, I'm not talking to you. Look in front. So Eunice needs to know that I love her, right? How do I ensure that Eunice knows that I love her? right? Without me asking her, well, Eunice, tell me now, what's your love language? Different. I live with Junie. I don't have a choice. But if I observe, if I'm observant, I'll know her love language. If I have a very close friend, I will know their love language because we interact very often. If I'm meeting someone on a casual basis, like in a church community, the larger the church community is the I hate to use that word, but that's the only practical word I can use. For some people are more distant than others. The smaller, if we only had 15 people here,
0: you know everybody.
10: All of us would know the 15 people intimately.
0: I don't.
10: Right? So how is Eunice going to help me know what her love language is? Do you know what I mean? I'll meet her and greet her and say, all right, and smile and so on, and say, how are you doing? And give her a call and send her WhatsApp and so on. And unless she responds to something like, oh boy, you sent me a mango, and you don't know how much I just love that. And not for the mango, but for the fact that you remembered me. Unless she says that, I don't know how to express that love any further. If you know what I'm saying.
0: I am understanding.
10: So when we talk about it from a community perspective, I think we have to begin to invest ourselves in it. Right? And when we invest ourselves in it, then each other will grow to know, right, how that love language is. Yes, Sister Eunice.
0: That's fine.
4: Recently, we started hearing about love language, and we are adopting that love language, right? But when God died for us, he met all of our, like, something we needed, right? Showing love, I don't think I have to. Well, if I know your love language, then I could meet you personally, right? Because I know what you desire. But I think if we love people, or we say we love somebody without knowing their love language, we're still supposed to be able to meet them.
0: Right. So I am thinking,
4: because
0: for example,
4: God met us.
0: Yes, I agree with you. Yeah. So you're supposed to be on a general term, be nice to everybody, be kind to everybody. You know, you have something and, you know, you share with everybody, that kind of thing. So that's general. Yes, why I get you. All right. So, let's see where we are. So, yeah, so we're still talking about the core principles. So what we just did was love. So we, for the core constitutional values, we looked at righteousness, we looked at holiness, we looked at love, and now we are on faith. And what is faith? That is great trust or confidence in something or someone. And for us, that someone is God or Abba or Father. And we have references in Scripture that talks where Jesus referred to people. Some of them had great faith. Some had little faith. Somebody had small faith and no faith or faithless. And, let's look at Luke chapter 7, verse 9. Somebody get Matthew 14, 31, Matthew 17, 20, or Mark 4 and verse 40. So Luke 7 and verse 9 is the first one. If you have it, go ahead. Anybody?
1: Luke 7, 9. I need my glasses.
0: Go ahead.
1: When Jesus heard these things, he marveled at him and turned him about and said unto the people that followed him, I say unto you, I have not found so great faith, no, not in Israel.
0: Okay, so that was the reference of the centurion. Remember when Jesus was met the centurion, and the centurion had the servant that was sick, and then he said, you know what, Lord? Don't bother to come to my house. Just say the word. I'm a man under authority. I give orders and they are followed. So just say the word and my servant will be made whole. And so then Jesus responded and said, he's never seen such great faith. No, not in Israel. So You have the capacity to have great faith. We all can have great faith, and we all should aspire to have great faith. Okay? Matthew 14 and verse 31.
1: Matthew 14, 31. And immediately Jesus stretched forth his hand and caught him and said unto him, O thou of little faith, wherefore didst thou doubt?
0: Okay, and in this instant, Jesus was speaking to Peter. Remember Peter and them, they were on the sea, and they saw this ghost-like figure coming towards them in the storm. And obviously they're afraid, they're frightened. And so Peter said, well, I think that's the Lord. And so he said, Lord, if it be thou, bid me come unto thee on the water. And Jesus said, well, come. And so Peter got out of the boat, stepped on the water. That was the only man that walked on water. And he went on his way to Jesus. But he finally realized that, wait, now what's happening? Then I'm walking on water. What? I frightened more. And so he started to look at the waves and the wind around him. And he got distracted and he started to sink. And so Jesus said to him, why did you doubt, O ye of little faith? Don't we sometimes experience occasions when we have little faith? Yes. Yes, we sometimes have little faith based on what is going on with us. You know, we think that that thing will never work out. Although we may have had experiences in the past when God came through for us, you know, for that same thing. So, for example, you might be feeling a pain in your body. And you know that God is a healer because he's healed you many, many, many, many, many times, too many to count. But you have this pain now and you think, oh boy, I'm going to die. Or, oh boy, I have this thing. You understand? You think of the worst thing. That is when you are experiencing little faith. So like Peter, we sometimes have little faith. But again, I will encourage us to aspire to have great faith like the centurion. Yes, Brother Alwyn?
5: Is there a difference between little faith and small faith? No, the reason why I'm asking that, Jesus said, if you have faith as small as a mustard seed, you can say to this mountain, and here he's telling Peter, oh, you have little faith. So I'm not sure, maybe the Greek words that are, the Greek, maybe different word used, being used there, but I was just asking the question based on if there's a difference.
11: As something that I mean, reading, when I read that and what I'm hearing, there is something very technical in that area about with Peter and little faith. And if we do not understand it properly, we'll miss out on it. Did Peter have little faith when he stepped out from the boat? He did not have little faith. But then Jesus was saying, O ye of little faith. The main focus here was distraction. And because of the distraction, you know, fear came in. But it's not that Peter did not have faith in Jesus. We focus on the part where Jesus says, O ye of little faith. But it was not little faith that made him get up and out of the boat and to walk on the water. It was not little faith, you know. So when we looking at, we try to see the difference there.
0: Well, Brother JB, as far as I'm concerned, did Jesus say, Peter, you have little faith? Is little faith, eh? Is little faith you have? Jesus had no Peter heart. You understand? So I will not say what Jesus didn't say. Jesus said Peter had little faith. So I just have to agree with Jesus that he had little faith. It's true, he didn't say he didn't have no faith because he would have to have some faith for him to step out of onto the water in the first place. But Jesus telling him you have little faith. So I myself agree with Jesus in that one. Yes, Pass.
12: That's such a powerful answer. but I want to add to this because that's a very appropriate answer. If Jesus says so, Jesus says so. I'm not going to question Jesus. But the context of the story is important.
0: Yeah.
12: Peter and the disciples saw something on the water.
10: The Bible says they thought it was a ghost. Peter, loudmouth Peter, says, Jesus says, it is I, be not afraid. Peter says, okay, if it's you, bid me come on the water with you. Jesus says, well, let's go. He steps

0: that he stepped out on. That's why he was called Little Faith. The English is written like that, but really and truly, it's a sarcastic term Jesus called Peter, you know. Yeah, in the Greek, he calls him Little Faith. Not like little boy. That kind of thing. Little Faith, man. That kind of thing. It's a real sarcastic term. Little wave you see, you're afraid, so to speak. So Jesus was right. Peter came out on an excitable word. Isn't that what we do?
1: Yeah.
0: We don't need much faith to come out on an excitable word. When we are sick, in the middle of our sickness, and the preacher says, come, let me lay hands on the sick, what do we do?
1: We
0: get up and we go, right? Let me tell you what happens next in some of our hearts. And if it happens to you, you can say amen. When the person who's praying begins to pray for you, what's going through your mind? Well, you think I'll heal today? And immediately what happens to your faith? Voila. You become little faith.
1: All right. So we are encouraged to build our faith and have great faith. The next one was small faith, Matthew 17:20.
2: And Jesus said unto them, because of your unbelief, for verily I say unto you, if ye have faith as a grain of mustard seed, ye shall say unto this mountain, remove hence to yonder place, and it shall remove, and nothing shall be impossible unto you.
1: Okay, so in that instant, Jesus was talking to his disciples. There was this little boy who was epileptic. His mother brought him to the disciples, and they could not heal him. And so they brought him to Jesus, and that's when Jesus said to them, if you have faith as small as a mustard seed, okay? So you can have, some people have a small faith. But I want to be like the centurion, where I have great faith. I don't want small faith or little faith. I want great faith. Lord, help me to have great faith. And help my church people to have great faith so we can trust you completely. Amen. And no faith or faithless. Mark 4 and verse 40. Who has it? Mark 4.
3: And he said, Mark 4, 40, and he said unto them, why are you so fearful, and how is it that ye have no faith?
1: Okay, again, Jesus was talking to his disciples when there was another storm on the water. I am not 100% sure. I don't think it's the same storm where Peter walked on the water. No, that was a different storm. Because the Sea of Galilee always used to have storms. Okay, so that was a different storm. And so Peter, God is saying to them, why do you have no faith? All right, so I've just brought this out so you can see that there are different or varying levels of faith, and we should all aspire to have great faith. So I think this will be our last point. No, the one before the last, penultimate. Let's go. There are also people who have weak faith, Romans 14 and verse 1, and strong faith, Ephesians 1 and verse 15. So Romans 14 and verse 1, and it says, receive one who is weak in faith, but not to dispute over doubtful things. Okay? That was Paul speaking to the Romans. So he was encouraging them. There are people who have weak faith, and so you should bear with them and receive them. All right? And then Ephesians 1 and verse 15, strong faith, Ephesians 1, 15, says, therefore, I also, after I heard of your faith in the Lord Jesus and your love for all the saints, do not cease to give thanks to you. So Paul there was talking to the Ephesians, and he was saying to them that he heard of their strong faith. That version doesn't say strong, but it is written strong in another version. Okay? So the Ephesians had strong faith. And our last point for tonight will be,

0: He encouraged all to have faith in God. John chapter 14 and verse 1. And it says, let not your heart be troubled. If you believe in God, believe also in me. Okay, so we will encourage, it doesn't exactly say what I wanted to say, but the point is there that we should believe in God. We should have faith in God. We should build our faith. When you think, I remember Pastor Jacques always using that term about a trophy cabinet. Okay, God has done things for you before, and you have it in your mind, in your memory, in your trophy cabinet. So when you're going through another similar occurrence, remember, pull it out and say, God, I remember when you did this for me and you did that for me, and so on. And that should help to build your faith and to encourage you, because you know that God is the same yesterday, today. He does not change. What he has done before, he can do it again. So we are encouraged to have great faith. So, like I'm saying, the core constitutional values of the kingdom, as kingdom citizens, we are to observe those values of righteousness, of holiness, of love, and of faith. And we will stop here for tonight, unless you have another question or comment.
1: Okay, Sister Anfield, from the 2 weeks ago, I went home with a burden issue. And no one to go can go, but I want my question answered. You can go. So I went a little bit deeper in the week. I wasn't satisfied with the questions that I asked, the answer I got in terms of God changing his mind. And then I was brought to Exodus chapter 32 in reference to the golden calf and how God felt about the children taking their goats and making a calf. And then he said that he was going to destroy them. But then Moses pleaded on their behalf. And in verse 14 it says, then the Lord relented and did not bring on his people the disaster he had threatened. So would that not confirm that God changed? He wanted to destroy them, but because Moses pleaded, he relented and he did not bring disaster on his people. Would that not confirm that he changed his mind?
0: In everything, we have to look at the heart of God. So what is the heart of God in that scenario? He loved the children of Israel. Okay, they were his special people above all the nations of the earth. And then remember, Moses had gone and interceded for the children of Israel. And God has his name to God. So in a case like that, because of his great love that he had for his children, I will not say that he changed his mind, but because of mercy and of grace, he would have extended that to the children of Israel and forgiven them. So I don't know if it's a God changing his mind that fast. Can you help me with that in terms of God changing his mind and not destroying them? Because I'm thinking of God's heart, and that is one of love. And because they repented, Moses interceded for them, God forgave, and
2: the wages of sin is
0: death. But
2: whose word is that?
0: God's word.
2: Is that an established word?
0: Yes.
2: Is the wages of sin still death?
0: Correct.
2: Can anything change that?
0: If you repent.
2: If you repent. But the gift of God is
0: eternal life.
2: So God doesn't change his mind. Right? The wages of sin is still death. You're going to pay for it if you do it. The gift of God is eternal life. If you accept him, then his grace. I love what you said. The grace, God's grace, writes off. Hebrews says it blots off the handwriting.
0: Hallelujah.
2: Right? On our lives. And that is what makes a difference. So in that case, the verse that Sister Ellen read provided the, I think, from the original language. I don't know what version she read. But the last verse, Sister Ellen said, God, whatever, from what he had threatened, correct? Right. Uzziah, Hezekiah, you name it. You remember God was having a whole conversation with Abraham about Sodom and Gomorrah?
0: Correct.
2: Okay? Abraham, I'm going to destroy Sodom and Gomorrah. Abraham says, God, give them a break. If we had 50 people there, what do you think? God said, go find 50 people and I will not destroy them. And they bargained until they came to 10. Abraham not give up on the conversation. If you look at it from a practical perspective, Abraham had bargained from 50 down to 10. Because every time he said a number, he can't find the number, he goes back to God. And God says, I'm still going to destroy them because you're going to find 10. In the destruction of them, he did what? He saved it.
0: Yeah.
2: Now, when you look at that in God's Kairos time, you have to conclude that God would have saved 42 if there were 42. Right? Of 2 if there were 2. Because God is God. God deals with man as man. But God is God. God is dealing with himself as God. So when God says that's what's going to happen, man must know that that's what's going to happen. The wages of sin is death. If you accept what I do, then my grace is upon you.
0: Amen. So we always have to remember God's heart for us is one of love. And he has a lot of compassion and he extends grace once we meet his conditions. Okay, Sister Ellen? Have you feel a little better? Yes, okay. All right, so thank you everybody for being at Bible study tonight. I trust that you are learning some things and that you will practice. And the note I want you to leave with tonight is that you build your faith so that you can be like the centurion and be one of great faith. So those of you who joined us tonight, we're so happy that you took time off to listen to our Bible study. We trust that you will go there and you'll build your faith as well. So we look forward to meeting with you again on Sunday morning at 9:15 when we have our another encounter with God. God bless you. So thank you, everybody. Let's pray. Let's stand. And let's dismiss our Bible study tonight. Thank you, Sister.
3: Father, we thank you and praise you that you have brought us here this evening. We are grateful, God, for the time spent in your presence. We thank you, God, for our teacher who taught us that we have to have great faith in you. And as we go home this evening, God, we pray that you would be with us as we travel to our homes. We thank you and praise you in Jesus' name.
0: Go in peace to love and serve the Lord.